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1: 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Dan and Shay coming, Mystic Lake Amphitheater, September 13th, just over a week away. Tyler Hubbard, the other half from Florida Georgia Line, and Josh Ross going to be there. Good luck from Wild.

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his latest number one song for him again. It's called Been By Now on Wild Country 99 with Barry Allen. Oh, man, Winstock 2027. Who's going to be there? Is it going to be Morgan Wallen? Is it going to be Riley Green? Who is it going to be? We're going to find out. Kelly Jordan's show is going to be telling you next week and have some tickets before we can even buy them. Right now, it's Riley and Wild. Just

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Josh Ross at Wild Country 99. It's Barry Allen. And yeah, take that new music survey that we've got out and your shot to go see Josh Ross along with Dan and Shay. You can get that, $100 cash, or even $100 to spend at Amazing Farmyard in Eden Valley. Real easy to try to get those. You can take that survey, come back to it all you want, all weekend long on a Labor Day weekend. Do it right now. 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
2: Well, that's kind of cool. 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His name is Atlas, and he's got a new song out called Hold My Liquor. It's new stuff on Wild. She said,

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Alex Zimmerman called Holy Smokes. Yours on Wild Country 99 has been a fun Labor Day weekend so far. And you know, it's been fun hanging out with Allie all weekend long, too, and enjoying a little bit of that holiday weekend. She's coming up, by the way, and she's going to keep going on those Dan and Shay tickets. On the 10s, your next shot with her at 8:10 today. We'll talk to you tomorrow. Let me tell

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9. It's Allie. Happy Saturday to you and happy Labor Day weekend. Oh, I hope you are enjoying it. I really thought we were going to get rained out, but I mean, you know, the day was not too shabby. A little overcast. I went for a walk a couple times. I took Layla Lou and then I went for sanity's sake because sometimes you got to do it. What are you doing this weekend? Did you get out of town? Are you staying in town? Kind of the last hurrah for, you know, kids, vacation, summer, all that. But it doesn't matter because we're turning the corner into fall. We've got concerts. We've got tickets to so many cool things. So it's so worth it. It's all good. Here's Hardy on Wild Country 99.

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Nate Smith on Wild Country 99. It's Allie. Welcome to your weekend. Oh my goodness. At the top of the hour, we're going to have more tickets and your chance to win for Dan and Shay. We have a great show coming up, and it's Labor Day weekend. What is not to love? I tell you what. I also have some new music on the way by Jacob Hackworth. But first, here's Luke Combs. Be by you.

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4: 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It's called What Took You So Long. It is a record-breaking debut. Way to go, Jacob. 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
0: We talked to Claire on Thursday, and she told us that over the weekend...
11: I'm going to be going to the state fair this weekend. 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
0: So we'll talk to her on Tuesday when we're back after Labor Day and see how that went.
12: And another shot at Minnesota Vikings tickets to go take on the Indianapolis Colts. 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
0: Tuesday morning on the Kelly Jordan Show.

Lori Kent on Wild Country 99. It's Allie. Hey, are you enjoying your Labor Day weekend? I sure hope so. You know, some trends that we have here kind of fade out fast, and some things really stick around. Later on in the show, I want to talk about some things that were supposed to be really huge, and then they totally flopped. I can think of a few things, can you? But coming up, I cannot wait, because some of them I forgot about, and some of them I was like, oh, I remember when they were talking about this. It was supposed to be so cool, and it was so not. Stay tuned. We're going to talk more about it. But first, grab your phone, your keys, your wallet. Here's Lainey Wilson and John Mayer.

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1: 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Dan and Shay is going to be at Mystic Lake Amphitheater on Sunday, September 13th. He's going to be there with Tyler Hubbard and Josh Ross. Oh, my goodness. It's going to be a good lineup, a good show. So text Bible to 320-656-WILD. Good luck. Luke Bryan, country, and she knows it.

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0: Hey, y'all, it's Tyler Hubbard. 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

South of Sanity. Hey, it's Allie. Happy Labor Day weekend to you. How are you? I hope good. We were talking about some things that were supposed to be huge and then totally flopped. I had a few in mind, did you? Some of them, though, that I saw, I totally did not remember. So clearly, they were not that big a deal. Here we go. 3D movies. Remember how huge that was supposed to be? Not so much. Zima. Oh, remember good old Zima? Like a little flash in the pan, it was there and gone. The Segway. Oh, yeah, the Segway is supposed to be so cool, and it turned out to be so not. Crystal Pepsi. I forgot about Crystal Pepsi. Oh, and my favorite. Remember curved TVs? What in the world were we supposed to do with curved TVs? I'm so glad that trend is out. Do you have any? Let me know. 320-656-WILD. These are great. Kevin Powers on Wild Country.

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Jason Aldean on Wild Country 99. It's Allie. Happy Labor Day weekend to you. 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
3: 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It's called Blood Runs Thicker. Her breakthrough moment? Well, she gained viral fame by posting music and cover videos on TikTok and social media. Man, that's the way to go nowadays. Here she is on Wild Country 99.

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Jelly Roll, Halfway to Hell. It's Allie on Wild Country 99. Well, it's starting to feel a little like fall, and part of fall is football. I don't know if you're a huge football fan. 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If you get the most picks correct each week, you're going to win $100 cash. Isn't that awesome? Woo-wee! You've got to try this. I mean, you just got to pick teams. We can do that. No prob. Good luck. Dustin

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the old man's face. Front page obituary. He was a millionaire. He left his fortune to some guy he barely knew. His kids were mad as hell.

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1: 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L-O-V-E, love. I would love if you won Dan and Shay tickets. 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Oh, it's gonna be fun. So text LOVE to 320-656-WILD. Good luck. Dan and Shay, say so. Apropos.

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Allie Zimmerman, Chevy Silverado on Wild Country 99. It's Allie. Happy Labor Day weekend to you. I hope you are enjoying your weekend. Oh, this has been such a fun show. I've got Dan and Shay tickets. I've got Viking Suite tickets. I've got the Winstock lineup announcement that I might tease just a titch. Oh, it's just so fun. I hope you're enjoying your weekend. I love being here with you, so thanks for being here. Here's George Burge. Ride, ride, ride.

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little crazy. Shaboozy, good news on Wild Country 99. A little bit later in the show, we're going to talk a little bit about how you can win some Viking suite tickets, along with I may or may not have a Winstock lineup announcement to make. We'll see. You better stay tuned. I've got new music on the way by Ashley Cook, but first, Ella Langley and Morgan Wallen. I can't love you anymore.

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2: 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She lived in 19 homes and moved across multiple states before turning 18 due to her father's corporate job. 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

Tucker Wetmore on Wild Country 99. It's Allie. Happy Labor Day weekend to you. This next artist, John Morgan, man, his story is so cool. He took a chance, he opened his mouth, and as fate would have it, it worked out for him. He was on an Uber ride. He talked to an Uber driver about songwriting. Months later, that same driver walked into his clothing store where he worked. That driver passed John Morgan's music to Jason Aldean's bandmates. That's how it happened. Is that not crazy or not? When people say, oh, it was just a coincidence. He was made for music. You can tell. Here he is now. Kid Myself on Wild Country. Wee wee.

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Morgan Wallen on Wild Country 99. It's Allie. Happy Labor Day weekend to you. Hey, are you interested in who's playing Winstock in 2027? Woohoo! I am. You know what? We're going to be giving tickets away before we even know who's playing. We're going to have Words That Win starting Monday morning at 10. And then the Winstock lineup announcement is going to happen this Wednesday at 7:20 on the Kelly Jordan Show. It's going to be so fun. I cannot wait to see who's coming. Do you have any guesses? I got a couple in mind, but I'm not sure. We're going to find out, aren't we? Here's Luke Combs.

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2: 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Shaboozey got a stage name actually from his high school football coach who mispronounced his last name. Shaboozey it is. Here he is on Wild Country 99.

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Nate Smith on Wild Country 99. It's Allie. I'm going to jump on out of here, but I cannot wait to talk to you tomorrow. I'm going to be here from 5 to 9. Enjoy the rest of your night, your long holiday weekend. We'll chat at you tomorrow. Here's Taylor Swift. I knew it. I knew you.

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12: Here with Brian Becker, owner of Tischler Wood in Avon. Brian, I am so excited to hear about one particular home that will be featured during the CMBA Tour of Homes, the weekends of September 20th and September 25th. 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
1: I'm going to be going to the state fair this weekend. 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
3: He's a ranch hand in a pinch, man. 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
9: I'm going to be going to the state fair this weekend. 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
1: 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Here's what's happening on this week's show.
2: Why do people work? 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
3: A life of leisure is not a life that most people want, although it seems extremely attractive when the job you go to is a job that you hate.
2: Then, most people want to help others, but often, our decisions are based on emotions rather than what makes a real difference. We'll talk to an expert for the eye-opening story.
4: 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And what it means is that what we've got to do is focus our efforts on the very most effective programs that we can.
2: Those two interviews and much more are coming your way on this week's InfoTrack. Stay with us. The show begins right after this.
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1: 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Here's your host, Chris Whitting.
2: Ask someone why they go to work every day, and they'll probably say to pay the bills. But the real answer to why we work probably goes a lot deeper than that. And here with some eye-opening answers is the author of a book titled Why We Work, Barry Schwartz. He's professor of psychology at Swarthmore College. Professor, welcome to the show.
12: Thanks. It's great to be on.
2: So before we dive into the answers to the question why we work, tell us what led to your interest in this subject. I'm wondering if there's a story behind it.
12: I've been studying what motivates people for 40 years, and my training was in an approach that basically said it's all about rewards and punishments. And that plugs right into the notion that the reason people go to work is to get paid. You have these instrumental activities that you engage in order to get something that you want. And that always struck me as wrong. It didn't seem to fit my own sense of why I showed up at work every day. So I've been plagued by this idea that we have a very, very distorted view of what people care about when they work, and we somehow incorporated that view into the structure of most workplaces.
2: So let's dive into this. What are some of the reasons that we work, aside from the financial reasons that people talk about?
12: People want work that is challenging. They want work where they have some degree of discretion and autonomy. They have control over what they do. They want work where they're respected by the people who supervise them. They want work where they get a chance to learn and develop. And they want work that has meaning, which mostly means work that makes a difference in the lives of other people. Of course, they want to get paid. You know, we need to earn a living. But that's not the only reason.
2: Now, if you take someone who is in, let's say, on an assembly line of a factory, sort of like the old I Love Lucy episode where things come down the belt and they have to plug something into it and that's all they do all day, does that job still provide what you're talking about?
12: It isn't easy. You could even there get meaning and satisfaction if you really felt an investment in the product that was being produced and pride in the quality of the product. But assembly lines don't have to be organized in that way. You can have people working in teams. You can have people doing a variety of different jobs rather than just one. You know, Japanese car manufacturing taught us, I think, that organizing a factory in that way does not hurt productivity at all, and it dramatically enhances quality.
2: We're talking on InfoTrack with Professor Barry Schwartz, author of Why We Work, and we're talking about the reasons that people go to work every day. Now, you mentioned teams on assembly lines. How important is the social aspect of work?
12: I think it's often quite important. There are people who sort of like to work in isolation, they like to be siloed, but I think people enjoy the social interaction and people learn from one another and you get respect from your coworkers in the same way you get respect from your managers. I think it's an important potential contributor to workplace satisfaction, although that too has largely been excluded from most people's workplaces.
2: I guess you could say there's an element of social interaction with working on the internet and working, you know, through technology with distant people.
12: Yeah, but that too is a stretch. This is not my generation. For me, clicking and typing is not a substitute for talking, but young people may find that it does the job, that really is a social medium. But even if that's not the case, if you're working on the internet, you're doing something that will have an impact on the lives of the people you're interacting with. And it's not hard to imagine that how you do your work will make a difference in whether somebody has a good day or a bad one.
2: What benefits do we get from knowing the reasons that people work?
12: Potentially, the benefits are huge, because if you restructured the workplace so that people could get some of the satisfaction out of work that I talk about and write about, not only would you make it so that half of our waking lives, instead of being drudgery, is a source of satisfaction, but the evidence is you'd also make your workplace more productive. It would actually contribute to the bottom line rather than taking it away. It's not an act of charity on the part of managers to create workplaces where people want to be. It serves their interests just as it serves their employees' interests.
2: How did you go about doing this research?
12: Well, for the most part, what I did was read work that other people have done, people who are experts in management and have studied systematically different kinds of workplace organization across many, many industries. And all I did was put that stuff together in, I hope, a very digestible form in quite a short book, and then try to explain why it is, in the face of all this evidence that happy workplaces are successful workplaces, that we've managed to create miserable workplaces all over the place.
2: I recently saw a statistic that something like 90 million Americans are not in the workforce at present. What are they lacking in the fact that they're unable to work, that work is not a part of their lives at present?
12: Oh, they're lacking a huge amount. You know, I think people are basically built to work. They're built to do something productive with their time. And the idea that you sometimes see that, for example, extending unemployment benefits is a bad idea because it will discourage people from looking for work is preposterous. Nobody wants to sit at home watching television and doing nothing. So it's very, very hard to look at yourself in the mirror and like what you see if you're not engaged in productive work. And it's just criminal that there are so many people who can't find any work, let alone good work.
2: If you're a parent with young kids and you want to encourage them or maybe inspire them to a great career, what type of things would you suggest saying to those kids?
12: I think that what you say is a lot less important than what you do. 95% of what kids learn from their parents, they learn by watching their parents. So if you demonstrate the engagement you have with your work and the satisfaction you get from the work and the extent to which you care about doing the work well, I think that will communicate that kind of an attitude to your kids. And then when they figure out what their passion is, they'll pursue that passion with the kind of attitude that you've modeled. So you really have to be an example rather than talking a good game.
2: That's a good point. I've heard other adults talk about when they were kids, perhaps their father would come home looking completely exhausted and throw his briefcase in the corner and complain about his job. It did not make them feel very good about going to work one day.
12: Exactly. It creates the attitude that work is something you just have to do to pay the bills. It's not something you should look forward to doing. When our kids were growing up, my wife and I were in similar fields, and we would often, at the dinner table, talk about things we had done during the day, ideas that had come up that had intrigued us. So they sort of got it far too much from their point of view, an example of what it's like to be engaged with your work. That's not why we did it. We did it because we were really interested. But I think it sort of developed a model for them of what to aspire to when they became adults.
2: Our guest is Professor Barry Schwartz from Swarthmore College, and we're talking about Why We Work, which is the title of his book, which incidentally is a TED original, and this is based on a TED talk that Professor Schwartz gave. I'm just curious if you have a suggestion for the best retirement age for someone who enjoys work but also looks forward to retiring.
12: I don't. I think most people retire too soon, and particularly this is true when they don't sort of have a plan about what they're going to do after they retire. I think that even when you retire, your aim should be finding some way to continue to be productive in the world, even if that means offering your services as a volunteer, you know, in a serious way to organizations that need volunteers. A life of leisure is not a life that most people want, although it seems extremely attractive when the job you go to is a job that you hate.
2: Talk for a moment about how the role of women has changed, especially how we view stay-at-home moms.
12: You know, we did women a disservice as opportunities opened up in the workforce for women, which is a good thing. We simultaneously sort of disparaged the kind of work that it takes to manage a household and raise a family. You know, I think that's about the hardest job there is. But, you know, women started thinking there was something wrong with them if what they wanted to do was be successful parents and spouses.
2: Well, the book is Why We Work by Barry Schwartz. Professor, thank you so much for joining us today on InfoTrack.
12: Sure.
2: Next, helping charities is great, but are your donations going down the drain? That story coming up.
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2: 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Roy?
16: Thank you, Chris. Our guest is Dr. Will McCaskill. He's a research fellow at Cambridge University and the author of a book called Doing Good Better, How Effective Altruism Can Help You Make a Difference. 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
17: Thank you for having me.
16: You say that doing good often does very little. Tell us what you mean by that.
17: When tested, it's actually been found that 75% of social programs end up having no impact, no improvements on the dimensions they're trying to improve. And that's obviously a shocking fact. And what it means is that what we've got to do is focus our efforts on the very most effective programs that we can, whether that's contributing our money, or contributing our time through volunteering or through our career.
16: I think we often think about financial donations primarily, but you write about much more than just that.
17: That's right. I talk a lot about charity, but I also talk about how to do good, for example, through your career. So I co-founded an organization called 80,000 Hours that provides online advice about how to have a social impact through your career. And I chose the name because 80,000 hours is such a long time period. It's absolutely crucial to make that decision correctly. And we don't often think of a choice of career as an ethical one, but choosing the right career can generate a huge amount of value for the world. It's really an extraordinary opportunity that we have to make an impact.
16: What advice can you offer to parents who maybe want to steer their children towards careers in altruism or other worthy pursuits?
17: The first thing I'd say is don't have a narrow opinion of what that means. Doing good doesn't necessarily mean working for a non-profit. In fact, I often advise that people generally shouldn't work for a non-profit straight out of university unless they can work for a highly effective one. And the reason is just that when you're just starting out in your career, you should really be thinking about gaining skills and increasing your abilities so that you can do more good later on when you're running an organization rather than interning for one. And that's why I recommend going and working in a for-profit company or getting further education, especially in quantitative subjects like economics, before then trying to go and work for a non-profit. Other career paths I kind of recommend very highly are working in policy and politics, entrepreneurship, both for-profit and non-profit entrepreneurship, and the path I call earning to give, where rather than trying to do good through your labor or your ability to advocate, instead you just take a higher earning career and just do good through your donation.
16: Yeah, that was one thing I wanted to just read a bit here and let you respond to. You're right that according to the numbers, you can do more good by becoming a plastic surgeon in Beverly Hills than becoming a doctor in an impoverished country. Because as a doctor over time, you will save a few hundred lives, but by donating a third of a plastic surgeon's salary to an effective charity, you could save thousands. I think that is a view that most people would have never thought of.
17: Yeah, we often think if we're trying to do good, it's got to be through like the labor we contribute. But there's an issue there, which is that it's very hard to work for the most effective organizations. Whereas if you donate, you can choose to donate only to the very most effective. And that's a very important fact. It's much easier for very effective organizations to scale in terms of their revenue than in terms of their people. Because of that fact, it does mean that it's very often possible to do more good through your ability to donate and through your ability to work for the best charities. And one person I talk about is Greg Lewis, who chose to do that rather than go and work as a doctor in Africa, which would have been a very good thing to do. He reckons he could do even more good by staying in a rich country and donating.
16: Our guest on InfoTrack is Dr. Will McCaskill. He's a research fellow at Cambridge University and the author of the book, Doing Good Better, How Effective Altruism Can Help You Make a Difference. Dr. McCaskill, in your book, you write about five questions in particular that you believe people should be asking when they want to be altruistic. Can you just touch on some of those questions?
17: The first question is, how many people benefit and by how much? And this question gets us to focus on the consequences of our action. So if we're thinking about what charity to give to, not looking at intermediate metrics like what percentage is spent on overheads, but instead thinking, when I give, what are the consequences and how does that translate into improvements in people's lives? The second question is this the very most effective thing that I can do? I mentioned that many social programs have no impact at all, but even within the ones that do make a difference, there's an enormous discrepancy between the ones that make a difference and ones that make the most difference. And in fact, even among good development programs, the best can be 100 times better than nearly good ones. And that means it's crucial to focus on the very best program. The final questions are, is this an area that's neglected? Because that's where the low-hanging opportunities are. What would have happened otherwise? Because if you do good that simply would have been replicated by someone else, you actually haven't made a difference at all. And then finally, what's the probability of success and how good would success be? Because for many areas of doing good, it's hard to quantify or measure or be certain that you're actually going to have an impact. And this is a way of comparing lower probability but higher upside paths with things that are more certain to have a good impact.
16: This is a fairly complex decision-making process. Do you think most people want to get that involved? I think a lot of people just want to write a check and then that's it.
17: I think that's true of many people, and that's completely reasonable. And I think it's fortunate, therefore, that there are people doing the work for us. So when it comes to charity, the organization GiveWell does incredibly extensive research to work out what charities do the most good and then recommend those charities on their website. And then my own nonprofit, 80,000 Hours, does a similar thing, but for uses of time, in particular for how to use your career for maximum social impact. And so if you don't want to spend that much time, there's other people, other organizations you can defer to.
16: Any final words for perhaps parents who want to instill charitable attitudes in their children?
17: Yeah, the thing to convey is just, especially if you're starting out and you've got your entire life ahead of you, 80,000 hours, and over your lifetime, actually, you'll have earned millions of dollars. You have the most extraordinary ability to do a huge amount of good in the world. By donating to the most effective charities, you can save a life for mere thousands of dollars. By choosing a career that has a high impact, you can do even more good again. And so the crucial thing at this stage is just improve yourself as much as possible. And the first thing to do is just to learn as much as you can about the nature of the world's problems, like poverty, like climate change, and then try and do as much as you can about them. And I guess my book is a good place to start, but then also, like I've been saying, GiveWell and 80,000 Hours, and other organizations like the Poverty Action Lab as well. These will really help you to understand what the world most needs so that you can start to build those skills.
16: Dr. Will McCaskill, a research fellow at Cambridge University and the author of the book Doing Good Better, How Effective Altruism Can Help You Make a Difference. 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
17: Yes, my personal website is williammccaskill.com. 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
2: You've heard the saying that cleanliness is next to godliness, but is there any truth to it? One study says yes. With a look, here's InfoTrack's Taryn McCall. Taryn?
22: Thanks, Chris.
0: Our guest is Katie Lillienquist. She's an assistant professor of organizational leadership and strategy at Brigham Young University's Marriott School of Management and lead author of the study titled The Smell of Virtue. Now, before we talk about your study, I just want to establish, Katie, you did not receive funding from Windex or Mr. Clean or some other commercial interest, right?
3: No, we didn't. There's actually a CVS pharmacy right by the Northwestern campus to my colleagues Chen Bozhong and Adam Galinsky at Northwestern. That's where I was a student. And when we started this research, we just went across the street and bought it, and that was what was readily available.
0: So tell us about your study.
22: We were looking at the ways you can regulate behavior through just subtle cues in the environment. As an ethics researcher, there's tons and tons of findings coming out almost on a daily basis of saints turned sinners and all the moral trespasses people make, but there's very little about what can promote virtue. And so we had done previous work that looked at the tight association we have between cleanliness and morality. So people tend to equate physical cleanliness with moral cleanliness. We thought, well, I wonder if we could actually regulate through the environment people's ethical choices. And we did that through clean sense and found out that, in fact, people behaved more equitable and charitable in the presence of clean sense.
0: Were you surprised at the results of the study?
22: Well, we went in looking for this particular result because of previous work that we had done that showed that people who have committed sins or have ethical trespasses in their past actually feel physically contaminated. They feel dirty. And when given the opportunity, they'll try and literally cleanse themselves to wash away their sins. And so we had really good evidence from our previous research that people equate cleanliness and morality in this way. And so this is kind of looking at the flip side. Can a cleaner environment produce more ethical behavior?
0: Some cleaning products smell like citrus, like the ones you used, but others smell very differently. Do you think part of it was the citrus effect, or does this translate to pretty much any cleaning product smell?
22: I think that as long as it's a scent that people universally think, oh, clean, clean smell, that it should do the trick, because what we're trying to do is just activate the concept of cleanliness mentally, which arises when you're surrounded by that smell. We didn't want it to be overpowering. It just took about two spritzes in the room. But with any kind of scent, you can have emotional reactions. And so we measured for emotions and used that as a control in our analysis to make sure that it was the smell of the cleanser, not any residual emotions produced by it, that created our effect.
0: What are some of the places or situations that you can picture this effect being used? Could it somehow reduce crime, for example?
22: Well, I think that's a really fascinating question. Singapore, one of the lowest crime rates in the world, it could be that the reason why crime is practically non-existent there is not just fear of being caned, but also it is an extremely clean environment. So I think when you look at a societal level, the effects of cleanliness in the environment, it raises some really interesting implications. I think that there probably is some truth to the fact that if you get your kids to clean up their room, it might help them clean up their act.
0: Anything else you took away from the study?
22: I'm fascinated by how you can regulate behavior, even just through scents. So we know that there's scents that stimulate appetite and encourage people to spend money. But who would have thought that you could promote virtue through a smell? And this just underscores the fact that there are many ways to encourage good behavior. Economists and psychologists focus on all kinds of incentive systems, surveillance, sanctions. And this just points to the fact that sometimes the solution is very simple, very unobtrusive.
0: Do some people kind of take offense at being manipulated this way?
22: That's a good question. With any kind of intervention that is unconscious, there's always the ethical question. In this case, because it produces the best in people, if you ask whether the ends justify the means, I'm okay with that. If a clean scent helps someone behave more charitably, more equitably, I'm happy to try and encourage more of that personally and at a societal level.
0: Katie Lillienquist, Assistant Professor of Organizational Leadership and Strategy at Brigham Young University's Marriott School of Management. Katie, thanks for joining us on InfoTrack.
22: Thanks so much for having me.
0: And I'm Taryn McCall for InfoTrack.
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0: Hi, this is John, and you're waking up with Rise Up Country. It's where we meet every Sunday morning to get our weekly dose of inspiration and a message of hope. Today, we're going to be sharing some of the stories that you've shared with us about hanging in there. And my guests today, Karen, Jimmy, Kim, and Philip, Little Big Town, been together 26 years, and Kimberly will be the first one to tell you through all the ups and downs, they've made it.
2: Part of me can't believe we're still sitting here 26 years later, and part of me is like, well, yeah, of course we are, because we weren't going to give up, even though we had many opportunities to give up.
0: Like we always say, don't give up, just rise up. So how did you keep it going? You just said, hey, man, I'm not going to give up. Give me a call and share your story at 844-717-7774.
5: Well, you

0: Rodney Adkins, Going Through Hell. Good morning. Thanks for calling Rise Up Country. What are you up to?
1: Oh, not much. Heading to work.
0: So what's your story?
1: Well, back in 2009, I had a scholarship to play baseball at a community college in Washington. And my parents mean everything to me. My mom went down there, helped me get an apartment and everything. Well, a couple weeks later, my dad called me, told me my parents were splitting up. And I didn't take it too good. And then later on, I found out my mom was getting behind on rent. My brother was getting in trouble at school. So I gave up my dreams of playing pro baseball and went home. Found out my dad was doing drugs. Helped my dad get off drugs. Helped my mom get back on her feet. My brother's got straight A's in school now. We left Anchorage, Alaska, and moved down here to Kansas City. And I mean, my family means everything to me. And I think every now and then somebody needs to step up and, you know, show people that somebody cares.
0: Yeah, you're right. Now, how old are you?
1: I just turned 22.
0: Okay, so your dream isn't over.
1: No, I'm actually going back to school this fall.
0: Cool.
1: Trying out for community college here to play baseball again.
0: You got to learn to just keep going and not give up, don't you? Here's Low Cash. They love their hometown home. We could

0: hanging out with Jimmy, Karen, Kimberly, and Philip on Rise Up Country, Little Big Town. Karen, let me start with you. Your new album, It's a Dying Art. I mean, every great sound I've ever heard instrument-wise is on that project, and it's got so many great grooves and great lyrics. How did you come up with it?
1: Musically, we were definitely looking for a universal melody. I remember referencing songs like, "This is for all the lonely people." Thinking the life has passed us by. So something anthemic. And then I had just seen Coldplay, and at the end of the Coldplay Stadium show here in Nashville, and I had like six 16-year-olds, boys. And at the end of the show, he was like, "Let's take all of the joy we have in our hearts tonight." Chris Martin was saying this. "And put your phone down and lift your arms to the sky and send it out to whoever you want to send it out to." And those 16-year-old boys, they were like hands in the air. And when he started singing whatever melody it was so iconic, the whole stadium started singing it. And then he was like, "Jump." And you could feel the actual electricity of positive, you know, of positivity going out into the world. So we were like, how do we touch on that essence? How do we try to play a part in that culture? That's the culture we want to be in.
0: Here's Little Big Town with the title cut of the new album, It's a Dying Art.
2: Yeah, we've seen.

0: When you talk about never giving up and hanging in there, I found this one in the Rise Up Archives.
1: My husband and I have been married for 47 years. I've watched his strength over the years. Somebody called him stupid when he was a little boy, and he's fought and worked all these years to show himself that he wasn't stupid. I've admired his strength, and last year he turned 80 years old. He bought a convenience store, redone it from top to bottom, inside and out. He's working around 80 hours a week. He's now 81 years old. And over to the store, they call him the Energizer Bunny. And the reason is God. And I'm very, very thankful to have been married to him for 47 years, and we've got 3 children and 5 grandchildren.

0: 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Stay with me.
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0: Amen to that. That's Shaboozy and Jelly Roll. Rise of Country, hanging out with Jimmy, Karen, Kimberly, and Philip. Little Big Town, new album, It's a Dying Art. And I'll tell you the song that got to me, We Could Have It All. My goodness, it sounded like a Beatle cut. I mean, John Lennon could be singing that. And then the guitar part is like the ghost of George Harrison. What a great job.
1: Man, you're giving me chills.
2: Wow,
1: thank you.
2: That is so nice.
1: Man. Oh, man, you know what? That song has always, you know, it could be taken from, you know, your love interest, but it makes me think of my kid. Like, that's the kind of thing you want to tell your kid, like, you know. Mm-hmm. Perseverance, like, I don't know, but it's in a warm way too, like this embrace. And absolutely, that song makes me think of my kids. Mm-hmm. My kid, I have one.
3: I was gonna say, just something.
1: Sorry, babe. I've been waiting to tell you this.
4: Little big kids. You know, I feel the same way about my kid, and she's 18, and it's like, you know, you want him to go out into the world and to not be afraid, but, you know, to persevere through their trials. Mm-hmm. And I love that message so much. Yeah. Thank you.

0: rise up country, hanging in there and never giving up.
1: A goal of mine was to go to auctioneering school, and I've been putting it off for about 10 years. And finally, my wife and my family just kind of said, look, it's now or never. You're getting older. You better do things you want to do now before time runs out. So I made the push. It's a sacrifice. It's 15 weekends of school, Saturday and Sunday. And that's actually how I came across your show. I've been listening to it for 2 hours every Sunday driving up here to Harrisburg in Pennsylvania.
0: Is that right?
1: That's right.
0: So how far along are you?
1: I have 5 more weeks to go.
0: Cool. So yeah. Is it everything that you thought it would be?
1: It's a lot more. Because everybody says, well, what exactly does an auctioneer do? Well, if you go to school, and it's a lot more behind it what people think it is. Well,

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1: Rise up country. It just makes you feel good.
2: I was in a place in life where I had a young daughter and I was dating someone who probably took me as far away from my foundation as I could possibly get. He had no interest in my family, no interest in my church. But at this point in life, I am engaged to a man who works so very hard, not just for me, but for our children, to bring us there. And I am just so thankful to have him. We're a family, and it means so much to me.
0: Hanging in there and not giving up. I'd love to hear your story. 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

0: Good morning. 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I want to hear yours.
1: I'm a retired Marine Purple Heart recipient. I've been dealing with combat trauma and PTSD, and I started drinking and using drugs. Unfortunately, in that madness, you know, I'm going through a divorce because my wife couldn't take it. And but I reached out to God, and I, you know, I finally got help. So now I'm in this treatment program, and I just want to give all the glory to God because I finally love myself, and I know He loves me. And even though my wife is not with me, God has a purpose for everybody. Even though I don't understand it, I just have to have faith in Him. And I just wanted to share that with everybody.
0: Boy, that's the truth, isn't it? And you hit the nail on head, Chris, when you said, I've learned to love myself. That's not an easy thing. Here's a guy who was a Marine, was willing to sacrifice his life to help others, and all of a sudden he feels like he's worthless, when really, you're one of the most honorable people in the world.
1: I appreciate that.
0: Man, Chris, thank you so much for sharing your story with us, serving our country, and God bless you, and we'll keep prayers going out to you, buddy.
1: God bless you, and thank you for letting me call in, and all glory to God.
0: Amen to that, pal. I'll talk to you later.
1: Bye.
0: So you're not stuck with you. God can change you. Here's Montgomery Gentry.

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0: 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That's Stella Lefty on Rise Up Country. 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

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She swatted at the bee, and the ring went flying. 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

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Coming up this hour, Little Big Town is going to tell us all about Not Easy Street. And how do you get to play golf and fish for free? Well, George Verge has a great story all about it.

0: Cody Johnson with the song all about his wife, the painter. Hanging out with Jimmy, Karen, Kimberly, and Philip, Little Big Town on Rise Up Country. And Kimberly, let me ask you, I mean, Little Big Town, you've kept your friendship together all these years, your families, your relationships, and against all the negativity coming up, you never gave up.
1: Yeah, we've certainly shown perseverance. I think what I love about our journey is that it wasn't all easy, and, you know, there were some really hard times, and when you have to work really, really hard and dig deep, it just makes you better all the way around. And I think that it made our music better and our bond better and our longevity. And part of me can't believe we're still sitting here 26 years later. And part of me is like, well, yeah, of course we are, because we weren't going to give up, even though we had many opportunities to give up. Yeah.
0: Well, I'm going to leave you with one of my favorite phrases. It says, by perseverance alone, the snail also reached the ark.
1: Oh, that's good.
2: That was awesome.
1: That is good.
3: That's right, man.
1: Just don't give up.
0: Just rise up. Hey, listen, it's been fabulous knowing you for 26 years, and I want to keep right on a going. You guys are great.
1: Oh, thank you, John.
0: There you go. Here's another one from their album, It's a Dying Art. Hey there, sunshine.

0: Let's go to the Rise Up Helpline.
1: I'm one of seven children. My mother and father are veterans of World War II. Mom was Women's Army Corps. Dad was Army Air Corps. And I was lucky enough to get a football scholarship to college, and off I went. But I got in trouble. I was dismissed from the university. I returned home. I had broken my father's heart, but my mother told me to be strong and brave. A few weeks later, I met this young lady, and for some reason, she became attracted. I invited her to my house. Now, she's an only child, and she comes to our house with all these kids, and they fall in love with her. And then I told her the story, what had happened to me. She said, why don't you write the university back and see if they'll let you come back? And I said, no, they won't. So she helped draft the letter. I sent it out. 2 weeks later, I got a response. I could return to the university on probation for a semester. And I was so excited. But she had this look on her face like, oh, my God. I said, what's wrong? She goes, nothing. I go, you want to go, too? So I married her. We married for 45 years. And I've just retired from teaching after 38 years.

0: That was Luke Combs, Be By You. Good morning. Thanks for calling Rise Up Country. This is John. Who's this?
1: My name is Janet. I'm from Kerrville, Texas. I've been listening to you for quite some time now, and the Steve Wonder song, Holes in the Floor of Heaven, takes me back to our loved ones we've lost and watching over us every day, that if something were to happen to us, they're still up there crying because they can't be with us anymore.
0: Boy, I forgot all about that song. Is that a great one or what?
1: Yes, it is. Yes, it is. I tear up every time I hear it.
0: Well, get ready to tear up again because I'm going to play it for you.
1: Thank you very much, dear. You've made my day.
0: Talk to you later.
1: Thank you.
0: Bye.
2: One day.

0: 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What a song.
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16: It's Riley Green, and I'm here with Boot Barn.
17: When I was growing up in Alabama, we didn't have cowboys. Just small tracts of land, no big open fields. And to me, a cowboy was somebody that was tough, that wasn't scared to work. My dad was kind of a cowboy in my eyes. You know, he built houses his whole life. You have to have a pretty good work ethic to get up every morning and go do construction work in a hot sun in Alabama. And that was our version of a cowboy where I grew up.
16: Riley Green and Boot Barn, sharing a deep respect for the cowboy way.

0: That was Dylan Scott and Dylan Marlowe, Boys Back Home. Rise Up Country, hanging out with George Bird. And man, so many country artists, once they start getting some notoriety, doors open up for a lot of adventures.
1: I have had some pretty incredible opportunities of just like people being generous and wanting to spend time, and people, you know, that enjoy country music, getting to show me their worlds. I'm a huge golfer, and I've gotten invited to some of the coolest places that I've ever gotten to play. And I love fishing. So, you know, I've had some folks take me out fishing and stuff like that. Yeah. And so it's just one of those things that the world has opened up to me a little bit more. And it's crazy how many country music fans there are out there. It makes me really proud to represent the genre. And all the people that I am getting to meet along the way are just like incredible. Generous and kind, and country music fans are one of a kind, man. It's pretty cool.
0: Oh man, I bet he loves that ride, doesn't he? Here he is with Luke Bryan.
2: I've

0: Good morning. Thanks for calling Rise Up Country. And it says here that God gave you a new pair of glasses.
1: Well, I was in a really bad car accident about a year ago and came real close to never walking again. And I had to drive around one of those little handicapped carts at the grocery store and learn how to walk and everything again. And I still have some residual issues, but I'm getting through just fine. But it really made me appreciate what people go through when they have to have that little handicap plate and get into the store and find a handicap cart and do their grocery shopping. And most of the time I had someone with me, but sometimes I didn't. And a lot of times, complete strangers, I would be trying to reach something up on the top shelf and they'd get it down for me. And I do the same thing now. I've learned to appreciate what handicapped people go through and how people look at them differently, like they're big dummies, and they're not. They're perfectly fine. They're just handicapped. They can't get up and do things sometimes. And I was blessed with wonderful family and friends that stayed with me after I got out of ICU for 4 weeks. They all came to my home and cooked and cleaned and helped take care of my family. And it just gave me a real eye-opener on what's important in life, and that's your family and friends and trying to give back to others. And it was a blessing in disguise, for sure.
0: Here's Josh Turner off of his album, I Serve a Savior. I saw the light. I won't.

0: Eyes of Country. Coming up next, I've got a story about why we should never, ever jump to conclusions.
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This week's story is called Two Apples. A lovely little girl was holding two apples with both hands, and her mom came in and softly asked her daughter, with a smile, "Hey, sweetie, would you give mom one of your apples?" The girl looked at her mom for a few seconds, then suddenly she took a quick bite out of one apple and then took a quicker bite out of the other. Well, the mom felt the smile on her face kind of freeze, and she tried hard not to reveal how disappointed she was. Then the little girl handed her one of the bitten apples and said, "Mommy, here, take this one. This is the sweeter one." So no matter who we are, how experienced we are, how knowledgeable we think we are, we always need to delay judgment, don't we? Give others the privilege to explain themselves. Well, I have to admit, I've kind of been that person in my life, making judgment way too quickly and not asking questions first. So no matter how knowledgeable we think we are, no matter how experienced we think we are, we always need to delay judgment, don't we? Give others the privilege of explaining themselves. Here's Tim McGraw, I Call Mama.

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0: That was Stella Lefty with Boston. Rise Up Country. On today's show, we're talking about hanging in there, going through tough times, and having people around you to lift you up.
1: I called a couple years ago about a separation I was going through. And I look at the process of what God has done. It was a divorce, not of my control. Pastors encouraged me to keep doing what I was doing. I did all that they required me to do. And I've seen how God brought people, not people that say they're going to do something, but people that actually grabbed your arm and pushed you into what God's seen in you that they saw in you, you never saw in yourself. And I'm grateful of the organization that really helped me to understand more about myself, and that was Celebrate Recovery, about my own agenda, my own issues, and my own hurts. And God showed me. But to hear my little boy tell me over a year and a half ago, Daddy, you're a better daddy than you were, and I love you, and we're going to make it.
0: Man, I've been to those Celebrate Recovery meetings. I've taken some friends over there. It's a fabulous organization that teaches you about you and how God loves you. Do you ever wake up in the morning and say, oh my gosh, I don't want to step outside. Maybe someone will shoot me. Think about that. That's what the men and women who serve our country go through every day. They're willing to make that sacrifice for us. Coming up as our tribute to them, we call it the Rise Up Stars and Stripes Salute.
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0: Hi, this is John Beck with the Rise Up Stars and Stripes Salute. 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
23: Well, I'm actually glad I ran across you this morning. I'm on my way from Louisville, Kentucky to Panama City, Florida. I was thinking about my dad, and I turned your radio station on. My dad was a Vietnam veteran, lost an arm in the war, and came home, never gave up on anything. I always said we're his arm had been torn away, a wing grew. So he always taught us kids that, you know, you do everything with twice as much enthusiasm. We always thought that was amazing.
0: Living by example. You know, it's not what you take with you, it's what you leave behind. Here's Hardy with his friends, MacArthur.
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1: Brian Riley, do you got what it takes, do you think, to win another one?
2: Well, I don't know. It all depends on Jake Judd's questions.
1: All right, Jake, today, no hints, okay?
3: Okay.
1: Like, don't be tugging on your shirt. Yeah. Or,
2: and make sure you know the actual answer. I don't want to see these whole, like, I don't know.
3: All right, I'll be stricter, okay.
1: All right. But
2: lock it in, Jake.
1: Let's remember he is doing us a favor by
2: coming
1: in and doing
2: this.
1: Right.
2: I'm not being mean, I swear.
1: Let's be polite. All right, Jake, what is today's question in the feud?
3: Okay, today's question is, name something that takes up space in the garage that isn't a car.
2: Okay.
1: Okay. Oh, this might be a good one here.
2: Okay.
1: That's what we're doing today in a round of
4: The Feud.
1: Now, instantly, what I thought of is something in the garage that takes up space that's not a car is lawnmower. Lawnmower on there, Jake?
3: Bing, bing.
1: All right. Lawnmower is on there.
2: Bing, bing, baby.
1: Off to a hot start.
2: Now, how many are on the list, Jake? Just
3: six. We have six items on the list, so one has been taken up. Lawnmower, number two answer on the board.
2: All right. I have one, and I just really want to say it in Spanish because I like how it sounds in Spanish.
3: Okay.
2: Is a bicicleta in there? A bike?
1: Un bicicleta?
2: Un bicicleta. A bike. A bicycle.
3: Bicycle. Yeah. Bicycle. Yes!
2: Un bicicleta.
3: He had me very confused. I was like, okay, I need the translation.
2: I forgot to tell you, Jake, I'm bilingual. That's my fault.
3: I forgot to tell you I flunked Spanish in high school and had to take German and worked so hard for 2 D's in German. It was ridiculous.
1: Oh, man.
3: Foreign language, not my thing.
1: Right. It's not for everybody.
2: No.
3: English is barely my thing. So anyway, what are we doing here? Oh, yeah. Thank you. Name something that takes up space in the garage that isn't a car.
1: Okay.
3: Lawnmower, you mentioned, and bicycles have been mentioned.
1: Okay. Let's
3: four more
1: see.
3: Answers on the board. It's so hard to see the gears working and not try to help you out.
1: Don't help, Jake.
3: It's like, you know, you got that puppy dog and you look at them and they're so cute and it's like, oh, it's not their fault. They don't know what's going on.
1: Okay.
2: Ouch. You just basically said you have nothing going on upstairs, Kelly.
1: Damn!
3: Because of his good looks.
1: Shots fired. Oh, okay.
2: Now we know you're lying.
1: Shots fired. Now shots fired. All right. Something in the garage takes up space. That's not... I want to say sporting goods, like, because you got basketballs, tennis rackets, all that kind of stuff in there. I'm gonna say sporting goods, Jake.
3: I'm sorry, the list.
2: All right.
3: Oh, one strike. Okay.
2: All right. Do we need to kill some time, or can I go right at it? You're the time guy.
1: You do what you want to do, Brian Riley.
2: Yeah, let's kill some time, Jake. What's your question again?
3: Name something that takes up space in the garage that isn't a car.
2: All right. Now, most men, I feel like, would have this in the garage.
1: Okay.
2: Because this is a manly place to keep them. Are tools? Tools, Jake.
3: You know what? That should be on there, but it's not.
1: Goodness.
3: That should be on this list.
1: Okay. That was a great answer.
3: That should be on this list.
2: A great answer.
1: Good answer.
3: Yeah. Moral victory.
1: Now, I was going to say refrigerator, but I don't know if that's more of just a Midwest thing, that you have a garage refrigerator. Mm-hmm. I don't know. You know what? Shoot, but if I get another strike,
2: you lose.
1: I'm done already.
2: Yeah, you lose.
1: But if you get it right, then I'm down to the wire. Do people everywhere put a beer fridge in their garage? I'm going to go for a Jake refrigerator.
3: Big bang!
1: Oh, dang!
2: Yes. Oh, boy.
1: I pulled it out.
3: Specifically, a second fridge mostly full of beverages, usually beer.
1: Yeah, okay. They nailed it on that
3: You nailed it on that
1: They nailed it. Oof.
3: All right, so we've got the number one answer still on the board, Brian Riley, but we've got the lawnmower, we've got the second fridge, and we've got the bicycle. Three more answers on the board.
2: Three more, and with the number one answer still on the
3: board. Number one answer still on the board. Name something that takes up space in the garage that is not a car.
2: Oh.
3: Or automobile. I'll expand it more. So don't say truck, okay? I'll the one hint I'll give you guys.
2: Like any, can I say a motorcycle is not kind of like.
1: Oh.
3: Motorcycle was under bike/motorcycle. I'm going to save that you right now.
2: Thank you for clarifying. I don't have an answer. I think I lost.
3: You can think of something.
2: The only thing I can think of is off the fridge is a couch in the garage, furniture.
3: I am so sorry.
2: I couldn't think of it.
1: My garage in Texas looked like a living room.
2: God, I want that.
1: I had carpet.
2: Bad.
1: I had chairs. I had a couch, a big screen TV. Oh, I love that garage.
2: If we
1: garage
2: didn't have
1: so much.
2: Snow, I would do that.
1: You need a heated garage. That's what you need.
3: And the heated garage is so expensive.
2: Insulated,
1: Call Proven Spray Foam. All right. They'll insulate it for
2: you. Shout out you.
1: All right, Jake. Well, let's run it down, my friend. Oh, by the way, I won.
2: Yeah, I'm okay losing this week.
1: Which is so rare.
2: Yep, you're welcome.
3: Number one answer on the board. And this is why I said not automobile.
1: Well, what was the question
3: again? Answer? Oh, okay. Name something that takes up space in the garage that isn't a car. Number one answer is a boat.
1: Oh, dang, yeah.
3: And then you guys said the lawnmower. You said the second fridge. Bikes, you nailed. A deep freezer, you didn't say.
1: Okay. Shepherd. I would have had same. That one.
3: That's the same. And the last, tires / automotive junk.
1: Yeah, that is
2: Yeah,
1: true.
2: I do have all my old
1: just
2: brake
1: junk
2: rotors.
1: In general, really.
2: Yeah, just my old brake rotors and junk. Stuff just sitting right in there.
1: Well.
3: That's it.
1: You know what? I'll take a win.
2: You know what? Hey, congratulations.
1: I needed
2: it. That one.
1: I needed
2: that.
1: Leading into the holiday weekend. So thank you, Jake Judd. We'll do it again next week. Another round of
0: The Kelly Jordan Show Weekend Rewind is brought to you by Gens Financial on Wild Country 99.
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1: Birthday party down on the farm. That's what we have going on this morning. And why should we talk to you on Monday? When we talked to Katie on Friday, she was going to meet her boyfriend's entire family. And his kids, even, who are 17 and 19 years old. And the thing is, the birthday party she was going to was on a farm. She's from the city.
2: Yeah.
1: This is just, it was a 90s rom-com. Just happening right before our very eyes.
2: This is son-in-law in real life.
1: 100% it is. But we got Katie back on the phone. So, Katie, obviously you survived.
3: Yeah, I made it. Thanks, guys.
1: How was the birthday party on the farm, being that you are a city chick?
3: It went really well. There were some things I think that, you know, were kind of rom-com-esque throughout the weekend, but so far, I felt like, you know, it went really well. There were a few things. I didn't know what to wear. That was a big thing. You know, at a normal birthday party, I would dress nicer, but I kind of figured this is a casual family thing, so I put just jeans and a t-shirt, and I did wear cowboy boots. I do have them.
1: Nice. Fit right in.
3: I mean, they were kind of giving me a hard time about it because they looked really new, and they are sort of really new. And I didn't really want them to. I didn't want to get like so dirt. Well, so that was the thing. The dirt was a big problem. They were like ATV riding, or like four wheeling,
1: right.
3: I didn't have any other clothes, and I didn't want to get all dirty. They came back like covered in, you know, mud and stuff. And
1: I was like,
3: oh no, I think I'll skip that. Well, there were a couple things I passed on. They were also like handing out, they called it moonshine. I don't know if that's actually like what it's technically, but it's something that they stilled something. And I was like, my stomach doesn't need that.
1: Oh man, you passed on the moonshine?
3: Yeah, I felt like it looked. It's well. First off, I could smell it from like across the entire like lawn. It just smelled like rubbing alcohol. So I was like, that looks great. I think we'll pass on that. Otherwise, they were all nice. I mean, the kids didn't really interact with me much. They kind of gave me. I wish I'd had more. Like one-on-one time with them, they kind of gave me the cold shoulder. But
2: I mean, it's 17 and 19, is that what you said? Like that, it makes sense. They're going to be like, okay, I don't know who this lady is.
1: Yeah. I mean, I would be the same way. Not even trying to be rude when I was 17 and 19, but I'm not cuddling up to a stranger.
2: No. Now, did... Did the family like you, though, is I feel like the question.
3: He said they did.
1: Okay.
3: Because I said, like, you know, do you think that it went well? And he said, oh, they love you. They love you. I told you they'd love you. And that's what he said going in. So I was like, okay. And I think they did. I think I tried to just kind of, you know, blend in as much as possible.
1: That's what I was going to say. I think that country people value authenticity above everything else, you know?
3: They did give me a hard time. I think they're like their love language probably is to like, you know, tease a little bit. But I feel like that's kind of the way I was raised too. So that made me feel fine.
2: I mean, honestly, I bet you they did that to test you, to see like, is she strong enough to handle the nonsense that we have in this family? Like if you would have stormed out of there, they would have been like, okay, yeah, she's not a part of this.
1: Clutching your pearls.
2: Right, exactly.
3: Like when I politely declined stuff, they would kind of like just kind of roll their eyes and like giggle at me and stuff. But I, you know, it was fine.
1: That's a very Midwestern thing too. The like the heavy insults to the people that you like the most, you know, like,
2: right.
1: I mean, they probably do it everywhere, but it just seems a lot more here. I don't know. I could be wrong. So you got to meet your boyfriend's family. You got to meet your boyfriend's kids. Is the relationship still strong after going through all of that, turning down the moonshine, turning down the four-wheeler ride, trying not to get your boots dirty? Is everything still moving in the right direction? Is he still happy?
3: It seems like he was happy about it, the way everything went. I did learn a few things, and I will bring them to the next visit a little more prepared.
1: There you go.
2: Smart.
1: Learning experience.
2: No, next time bring your own moonshine, then you share it with them, and then they really get it.
3: Yeah, next time I'll bring a nice bottle of something.
2: There you go.
3: That changes.
2: Make sure it's whiskey. I have a feeling you're whiskey people.
1: Don't bring a Sauvignon Blanc.
2: Yeah, like that. Bring something that fits a little bit.
3: Okay, that's fine. That's a good maker's mark.
1: Well, Katie, awesome. I'm glad that it went as well as it could possibly go. Everything's still good with you and your boyfriend, and I'm sure there'll be another meeting down on the farm soon.
3: I hope so. Thanks, guys.
1: Well, awesome. Thanks for being on Why Should We Talk to You on Monday.
3: Thank you.
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1: Just give me my money. That's what we have going on this morning. And am I wrong? It's when somebody has something going on in their life, so they call us up, they tell us all about it, and you get to tell them if they're wrong or not. That's why Melissa joins us this morning. Melissa, what's going on? Why are you on Am I Wrong today?
2: Okay, I'll get right to the heart of the matter. Basically, had a garage sale recently and sold, one of the things I sold was a vase and sold it to one of my neighbors. And when I told my sister, was telling my sister about the results of the garage sale, I told her I sold that vase and sold it for $20. She freaked out on me. It was like, don't you know what that's worth? Oh, my God, that's worth like $500. And I was like, I didn't know. And so she pulled up something to show me, you know, what that vase would be worth. So, okay, so here's my question. Am I wrong to go to my neighbor and either give her her $20 back and take the vase back or ask her for more money?
1: Oh, that's a bold move, man.
3: I think the question is, which one is more wrong out of this whole thing?
1: How well do you know this neighbor?
2: I mean, enough to wave, you know, if I'm out walking the dog or, you know, but, you know, we don't like hang out together or anything, but I mean, I know her enough. But yeah, I know I'm sort of conflicted because if I just go back and say, you know, oh, my sister didn't want me to sell that, here's your $20, I'm not being completely honest why I'm taking it back.
1: Yeah.
2: And then if I go back to her and tell her what it's worth, now I've told her what it's worth, she might be like, sorry, finally, you know, I'll say it's final.
1: She might have known already, though. She may be.
3: Yeah, like, is she out there reselling? Is that what, do you know if she does that?
2: Yeah, I don't know. She could be like an antiques roadshow person, right, for all I know.
1: Because you hear about those stories where people will buy a painting and then they find out it's like a Picasso or something, right, like that.
2: Ooh. Right. She may have taken advantage of me. I have no idea.
1: This kind of reverse happened to me when I bought the stools for my bar in my basement.
3: Yeah.
1: They sold them to me for $20 a piece, so $80 for four stools. And when I saw them, I thought, man, these are worth way more than that. So, and the couple was being kind of rude to me when I showed up. So I think they maybe Googled and found out they were worth way more than what they were selling them for.
3: Yeah.
1: So I got them for $80. They're worth $1,000.
3: What?
1: Yeah. My bar stools are worth $1,000. They're from some New York furniture company or whatever.
3: Oh.
1: This couple didn't know what they had. And they didn't ask me for more money. They could have easily have just not sold them to me when I showed up.
3: Or message you like, hey, don't show up. We're going to sell them for more.
1: Yeah.
3: Be honest, but
1: they got taken to the cleaners on that one.
3: Ooh.
1: I was like, well, all sales are final. Well, so, but in your situation.
3: I think you're going to be wrong regardless here.
1: You think so?
3: Well, I mean, here's the deal. You sold it. You put the price tag out there. It's a garage sale. It's not like it's a store.
1: That's true.
3: Like, right? What you put out, everything's supposed to be cheap as expected.
1: Well,
3: you just didn't think about it.
1: Let's explore that avenue, because if it was a store and they sold it to you, they wouldn't be showing up asking for more money.
3: They wouldn't.
1: Or trying to give you your money back.
3: Yeah, no, not even a little bit.
1: Would you have
2: part of me is like, if my sister was so worried about this, she should have been there to help me with the garage sale, but she wasn't there to help me, so I don't know why she's so worried about it.
1: Would you have the guts to do this, to go to some? Because I wouldn't. I would just have to eat the loss. There's no way I could do this.
2: Just the trade of, like, you know, telling her, like, I wasn't supposed to sell that, or my sister's mad I sold it, and here's your $20. Now we're at an even exchange. But going back to ask for more money, I'm not comfortable with it.
3: No. But do you feel comfortable giving her the $20 back?
2: Yes.
1: Whoa. So I'm putting myself in that woman's shoes. If someone showed up and like, hey, that was my sister's, she didn't want me to sell it, is there any way I could give you your $20 back? That doesn't feel as bad as, hey, can you give me like another $200 on that vase because it's worth way more? That just doesn't even...
3: I think even going there asking for more money is insane. I like, all of it, to me, it just seems wrong. Like, you sold it, you missed out, too bad, so sad.
1: Well... But now what we'll do is, Melissa, we're going to put you on hold and the people will now become the judge. So
3: yes,
1: you'll be able to hear all the calls and all the texts and we'll find out together, is it wrong to either A, go ask for more money for something you sold for the wrong price at a garage sale, or B, go refund the woman's money and get your vase back. So we'll find out if people think it's wrong, okay?
2: All right, thank you.
1: Thank you. Hold on one quick second. Boy, the texts that are coming in are pretty harsh already. Let's be nice.
3: Yeah.
1: Let's be nice. A few stories coming in, but let's give Melissa a judgment on this one. Is she wrong for wanting to get a little bit more money than what she sold this vase for? 320-656-9453. Call us up. Let's help her out.
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1: Melissa is sitting on hold for Am I Wrong because she sold a vase at a garage sale for $20. Mm-hmm. Her sister did some research, found out it's worth like $500 to $700. Yeah. She wants to know, would it be wrong to go to this person who bought the vase because she knows where they live down the street? And either A, say, hey, I need a few more bucks on that thing. It's worth like $500 or $600. Or B, give her $20 back to get the vase back. She wants to know if she was wrong. 320-656-9453. What's up?
2: I literally just did the same thing at a garage sale this weekend with a 1937, and I found this out afterwards, saxophone.
1: Okay. What happened?
2: We sold it for $5. And it's worth $1,000 because it's some big name one.
1: So did you just bite the bullet?
2: I can totally be on the same boat as her where she feels like, oh, what the hell did I do?
1: Right.
2: Sorry, you probably have to edit that part.
3: That's all right.
1: But, you can say hell. Brian said pound town earlier. You can certainly say hell.
3: You can say whatever you want at this point.
2: That's true.
1: You just had to eat it, though?
2: To me, you gotta just eat it.
1: Okay.
2: Because how crappy would that be if you went back to them and say, hey, I just found out what it's worth.
1: Yeah.
3: You know, it's funny. Somebody did text in and said, you should do your research if you're actually trying to make money when you're selling your stuff.
2: I should have looked it up before, and that is on me.
1: Yeah.
3: So you selling anything else that you might not want? Might be worth a couple bucks? Or
2: we actually have the trumpet left.
3: That's still
2: but
3: for $5.
2: We looked that one up too and found out that one was like $600.
1: Dang.
3: I got a 10
2: so
3: spot.
2: Yeah, that one's being pulled out.
1: I wonder if the person that bought it from you knew what it was and was like, oh my God, $5.
2: And here we found out it's a guy in our town up in Grand Forks here.
1: Okay.
2: Who does basically a continuous garage sale.
1: Okay.
2: He goes out to garage sales and buys things and then puts it in his.
1: Oh, man.
2: So
1: oh, boy.
2: I would bet he's smart enough to do the research.
1: Well, that's the way it goes. So, hey, once bitten, twice shy, right? And he'll never do that again.
2: Absolutely.
1: Well, we really appreciate the call. Thank you.
3: Man, the texts are rolling.
1: I know, dude. Tons of them coming in.
3: Dustin, yes, it is. Referring to it being wrong. Yeah, 100%. Kenzie's saying wrong. Because if she didn't know the person who bought the vase, she would still be out of luck.
1: True.
3: It's a very fair point.
1: Yeah.
3: Especially because you're not going to just like pull up at a random person's house. Like, were you at my garage sale?
1: Wouldn't that be so bizarre, dude?
3: Exactly. Brian from Grand Forks saying wrong on both accounts. That was your mistake. You got to eat it.
1: Mm-hmm.
3: Now, here's one from a 320 number, kind of in a similar situation. I had a garage sale once and had a $10 pump. And I looked it up afterwards and it was worth hundreds of dollars.
1: Okay.
3: So I went into the house, brought out a sticker, and was going to change it to $30.
1: Okay.
3: Trying to make a couple of extra bucks on it. Makes sense. The lady already had it in hand. She said, and I had said, oh, I was going to change that to $30. Well, she got mad, left. Oops. Too bad, so sad. But at the same time, at least you did it before she, you know, grabbed it.
1: Absolutely.
3: And bought it.
1: That's why I could never do a garage sale, right? Because it's like people get so cheap. They get so angry about everything. There's no way I could ever do it.
3: Chris texting in, if that were to happen to me, I'd break it right in front of her. Best $20 spent.
1: Oh, damn.
3: Could you imagine?
1: Just that's like, just hateful.
3: Yes, they are totally wrong if she bought it for, theirs for her.
1: Huh?
3: I think it was a voice to text thing. Readings.
1: You made fun of me earlier for not being.
3: Well, you're right. You're right. That's on me. I don't think she was wrong to offer $20 back, but she needs to be ready for when they say no.
1: Yeah.
3: This is worth way more. That's from Austin texting in.
1: Okay.
3: Katie texting in that you should have done it your research before listening for $20. I think everybody's on the same page in this thing.
1: I like Kim's text right here. I bought a weed whipper one time at a garage sale. It didn't work. I took it back to their house, made them refund me.
3: Heck yeah.
1: I don't know if I would have the gall to do that, though. I'd probably be like, well, that's the way that goes.
3: Now, is there a price that, like, you can do that and you should feel okay about it?
1: To bring it back?
3: Yeah.
1: Well, say you spent $50 on a...
3: Right, $50.
1: Then that's kind of, like, shady of them to sell you something. It's like buying something at Goodwill. It's kind of a roll of the dice if it's going to work when you get it home.
3: I'll just donate it again.
1: Just redonate it. Sometimes I feel like I buy something from the Goodwill just so I have to throw it away then.
3: So in this case, say Kim spent $20 on a weed whip that didn't work. Is that enough money for you to go back and return it?
1: What about I wouldn't? Not for $20.
3: No. It'd have to be like $50 or more?
1: yeah,
3: for you to return it to.
1: Then
3: a
1: I'd be like,
3: sale.
1: Ah, that was messed up. What about you? Would you do it for $20? I would be so embarrassed that I just wouldn't do it.
3: No, I don't think I would for $20.
1: $50
3: I would.
1: $50's real money.
3: I'd have to see if I can fix it. If I can fix it, $20 is $20.
1: Yeah.
3: If I can't fix it, then I'll return it.
1: True.
3: Yeah, 100%.
1: So I think we kind of got a consensus here.
3: Yeah, I think everybody's on the same page.
1: All right. Thank you to everybody who texted in. Sorry if we didn't get to all of your texts. We apologize for that. We do our best, though.
3: We try.
1: You ready to give her a judgment?
3: Come on.
1: All right, Melissa, you heard all the calls. You heard all the texts. Your judgment today and am I wrong? People think it's all wrong. Every scenario that you brought up, people think is wrong.
2: People definitely have opinions about this situation.
1: They do. And they say, hey, it's all sales are final. It's a garage sale. You knew the risks going into it. You got to eat this one.
3: Ugh.
2: I didn't know they were going to be so harsh. I mean,
1: it happens.
3: You know. I mean, to be fair, it sounds insane just going there asking for more money after selling something at a garage sale. It seems like, like I don't want to be mean. It sounds kind of cheap.
2: I hear you.
1: Yeah. Sometimes live and learn, right?
3: Yes.
1: Live and learn.
2: Yes. Well, I'm going to give all this information to my sister, too, and let her know that the public has given their opinion.
3: To be fair, it's not even your fault. If she wants it that bad and wants to make the cash on it, she should go over there and do it herself.
1: Yeah, that's a good question. Would you have even cared had your sister not said anything?
2: I wouldn't even have noticed.
3: Okay. Yeah, I think this is up to your sister's the one that should be going to do this. No question about it.
1: She wants to show up, more power to her, but you just go ahead and rest your head on that $20 you made off of a $600 vase.
2: Right.
1: Will you ever do a garage sale again? Most people say they do one and they're just like, never again will I do that.
2: Oh my gosh, it was so much work. Probably not. I probably will just pack up stuff and donate it, but maybe I'll be a little more careful and check eBay or something for certain things.
1: Definitely. Well, hey, at least you got an answer, Melissa, to see what everybody thinks, and you might just have to eat this one.
3: Mm-hmm.
2: All right. I appreciate everybody's input.
1: Well, thank you for being on Am I Wrong today.
2: All right. Thank you, you guys.
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0: 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Sometimes Kelly finds things interesting that no one else does. We mean absolutely no one. It's time for Maybe It's Just Me.
1: This is a wild movie, or a wild story, especially if you've ever seen the movie 50 First Dates. This is like real life happening. His name was Clive Waring, and it's one of the most extreme, heartbreaking stories ever documented about human memory. And what makes it so fascinating is that he lost the ability to form new memories, but he didn't lose any of his old memories. He didn't lose the ability to love his family, to play music, to learn. He just didn't lose any of the old stuff.
2: Sure, either. Sure.
1: But what happened to Clive Waring? Well, he got a very rare case of herpes simplex encephalitis.
2: Excuse me?
1: So it's a rare complication. The herpes virus attacks the brain, and the infection caused massive damage to the areas of his brain that involve memory, particularly the hippocampus.
2: Okay.
1: So here's what happened. It happened super rapidly, too. Like, one day he developed, like, bad headaches. He had a fever. He was vomiting. He got confused. And then a couple of days later, he just wandered away from home because he had no idea what the hell was going on. He found himself at the police station and told the police that he wasn't sure why he was there. Well, doctors eventually discovered that the virus had attacked his brain so severely that he could not form any new memories. As a matter of fact, he would lose any new memories within about 7 to 30 seconds.
2: Oh.
1: So every 30 seconds, anything new, like, so say his family came to visit him. He wouldn't even remember that they had been there. So his wife would go see him because he had to live in a home. He had to be monitored 24 hours a day.
2: Right.
1: Because he would get so confused. But they said about on average every 20 seconds, his memory would just be wiped clear. And it was like he had just woken up.
2: Oh.
1: So if he was sitting there talking to his wife every 20 seconds, he'd be like, when did you get here? And things like that. Or if she had just visited him a couple of days before, he would be like, how come you haven't come to see me in a while? He had no idea also how long he had been sick. He would constantly ask his wife, has it been 5 years, 7 years? And then he would forget that he asked the question and would just ask it all over again.
2: That's insane, dude.
1: That sounds like torture, does it? Well, I mean, honestly, for him, would that be torture? Because every 30 seconds, he just forgets.
2: Well, it'd be torture for everybody else around,
1: right?
2: I would assume. It reminds me of 50 First Dates, 10 Second Tom.
1: Yeah, right.
2: When the guy's, hi, I'm Tom. It's like, yeah, I know, I just met you.
1: Dude, that's real life, too,
2: that's
1: right?
2: That's insane, dude.
1: So during the early period of his illness, he became extremely distressed. Deborah recalled that he would cry constantly and for about a month and a half, and he was horrified about what was happening to him because as the process was getting worse, he could tell that it was getting worse. But now he was so bad that he just didn't even know how long he had been sick. What happened, how he got sick,
2: And there's no reversal to it.
1: No reversal. Now, he's since passed. He's no longer with us.
2: Oh, okay.
1: But the crazy thing is he could still play instrument, because he was a musician, like a professional musician.
2: Yep.
1: And he could still play, but, you know, what are you going to do with that?
2: That's unbelievable, dude.
1: And his wife, man, God bless her, would go see him every single week on the weekends and just deal
2: crazy,
1: with that. That's some unconditional love right there.
2: 100%.
1: But he was still connected to his wife. See, that's the weird thing. Like, he knew that was his wife. He knew that he loved her.
2: Yeah.
1: But then he would be like, well, why don't we live together? Oh, man.
2: That's crazy.
1: If you go down the rabbit hole and just think of all the things that you would forget every 30 seconds, it would just be torture, man.
2: It wouldn't be fun. He didn't have videos and stuff like it.
1: No, and they said that they tried to make his surroundings as predictable as possible so he wouldn't wake up like terrified every single morning as to where the hell am I. But he would. He'd wake up and have no clue where he was every single day. Oh!
2: Imagine being at like a sporting event or something like that, and then every 30 seconds, like, wow.
1: Yeah, what happened?
2: Are we winning? It's like, no, we're not. We're still down.
1: Yeah. I love the fact that his wife, she even said, she said, I am exhausted with this, but that's my husband and I love him.
2: Hey, man.
1: That's unconditional love, right?
2: 100%.
1: Now. I believe they call that agape love.
2: Yeah, yeah.
1: But anyway, now you know the story of Clive Waring, the man who lost his memory every 20 seconds. Maybe you didn't find this one interesting. I really did, and that's why I brought it to you. But I do realize that sometimes you probably don't find them that interesting. And that's fine. I'll tell you, I did. So, well, then maybe it's just me.
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1: Embarrassing moments in school have probably happened to 99.999% of us, right? Yeah. Nobody gets out of school without something embarrassing happening. And so I thought, you know, I was thinking back to when I went to school, and I was nervous every first day of school, you know, just like, right. Oh, what if something happened? What if I make a fool of myself? So I thought, to make those kids feel better today that might be listening, well, let's tell them that even everybody listening has had an embarrassing moment at school.
2: Everybody.
1: 320-656-9453. That is the phone number. Do you got one, Brian?
2: Oh, yeah. When I was, I had to have been a sophomore in high school. We had wood shop.
1: Yeah. Boy, I miss wood shop.
2: It was the best. And we, of course, everyone got to use the lathe to try to make a bowl. That was one of the
1: that
2: things.
1: That was the classic, yeah.
2: And it was December, and I'll never forget this. I had my long sleeve shirt, and I had it rolled up past my elbows. Just so...
1: For safety. Because the lathe is a dangerous machine.
2: Right.
1: Man.
2: It's spinning at all times. You're trying to chop it down to make it smooth. So I'm using the lathe to just make my bowl, and my sleeve goes down and gets caught in it.
1: Oh, dude.
2: Underneath. So I'm wrapped up underneath this lathe, and I'm like, oh no. So mentally in my brain, the only thing I can think of is hitting reverse
1: instead of hitting stop.
2: Right, because if you hit reverse, it'll just unwind itself.
1: And you can go right back to making your bowl.
2: And I can go back to doing what I had to do, and nobody's going to catch me being an idiot laying on top of a lathe right now as it's just trying to rip my arm off. So I hit reverse. Well, the math behind it, I end up getting sucked up underneath the lathe now.
1: So it unwrapped you, but then rewrapped you.
2: Yeah, but it stayed caught. So it rewrapped me underneath the lathe now.
1: Oh my gosh, dude.
2: So now I'm like, oh God. So then I hit the emergency stop and unwind the lathe with my sleeve in it.
1: Yeah.
2: Just mangled all the way up to the shoulder.
1: You're lucky you didn't mangle your skin.
2: Well, I mean, I do have a burn, like, scar that's on my wrist from it. Well, now I have one sleeve that's completely mangled and the other one that's fine.
1: Yeah.
2: So I had to cut the sleeves off of my shirt.
1: Sweet.
2: So it's like noon walking around school with sleeveless shirts on. And my brother, who was at school at the time, is like, the hell's wrong with you, dude? Like, what are you doing?
1: Sun's out, guns out.
2: And of course, when you're in high school, you don't wear a jacket because it's not cool to wear a jacket or anything to keep you warm.
1: Gotta be cold.
2: Right. Yeah, of course. So I'm now walking out to my brother's car, sitting in it, 12 degrees, cut off sleeveless shirts.
1: So
2: it's like,
1: cool.
2: Start the car, Thomas. Start the car. That one was a pretty bad day. Not going to lie.
1: I have, you know what's funny? That's how I messed up my finger. You see how messed up my fingerprint is? My thumbprint?
2: Yep.
1: Because I've told the story before. I was making a speaker box for my Caprice Classic.
2: Yeah.
1: And I had to cut a tiny piece of wood. And I was worried about the wood kicking back and hitting me, so I was going to flick it, and it was right next to the blade, and it caught my finger for a split second and turned it to hamburger, dude.
2: Yuck.
1: Ugh, that was so gross. But I would say the most embarrassing moment that happened to me in school, and we want to hear yours, 320-656-9453.
2: Yeah.
1: This dude, his name was Mike. He actually ended up marrying my high school sweetheart, which is kind of funny, and I was friends with him from kindergarten on.
2: Yeah.
1: But he treated me like crap for some reason. I don't know what that was. Every friend I had treated me like trash.
2: Not a real friend.
1: But one time he pulled down my pants at a basketball game, and I was wearing I was wearing MC Hammer pants. And if you don't know what those are, you can do your own research. They were huge billowing crotch pants that MC Hammer wore back in the day,
2: almost like parachute pants.
1: Almost. And I used to dress like MC Hammer, so fill in the blank. I deserve to get my pants pulled down, honestly. But one time on a bus trip to a basketball game, he punched me in the butt, and he punched me in the butt so hard and hit my tailbone that my eye started to well up with tears. And dude, I'm like a freshman, maybe a sophomore in high school, I don't remember, and I had to like sit down and hide my face because I started crying because it hurt so bad.
2: Stop it.
1: Because he punched me right in the tailbone. Like, my tailbone hurt for weeks after that.
2: Okay, the tailbone part, I can get
1: behind. But it must have hurt his hand, too, because you can't just punch someone in the tailbone and it doesn't hurt your hand.
2: Right in the butt bone?
1: But he would do that to people. So I was like leaning over talking to this somebody, and he punched me right in the butt.
2: Oh.
1: And it hurt so bad, I started crying. That was so embarrassing.
2: Did anybody like point and shame you when you were crying on the bus?
1: No, I tried to hide it. I tried to get up against the window so no one would see me. But I went from like having fun to all of a sudden sitting down with my face buried in the... Yes. Oh, that was so embarrassing, dude.
2: Well, I mean, being humiliated on a bus like that and getting punched in the butt.
1: Yeah.
2: I get it.
1: Oh, man, my butt hurt for days, dude.
2: You have to give up one of those donuts that you have to sit on.
1: I wish I would have. I couldn't sit like straight forever. I had to like sit on one of my butt cheeks because my tailbone hurts so bad.
2: Everybody thinks you're just crop dusting the room. It's like,
1: just constantly letting
3: my
1: them leak.
3: My butt hurts.
1: 320-656-9453. What's up?
4: So it was my first day of eighth grade. Everybody had to wait outside of the middle school before we could go in, and I spotted my crush across the way. So as we're walking in, I was just staring at him and ran face first into a pole in the middle of the foyer.
1: Oh, dang.
2: Wow.
1: I'm guessing love never blossomed in that relationship.
4: Yeah, no.
1: Well, thank you so much for the story. We got more people calling in. Hold on, don't hang up. All right, so we got more stories. We just want to hear the most embarrassing thing that happened to you in school, and I think this will help kids out. If you got kids headed off to school, have them listen to this on the podcast because it's going to help them out.
2: Everybody's got a bad day.
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1: If you got kids that are nervous about starting school, have them listen to the podcast and have them listen to this section, because we're taking your most embarrassing stories about something that happened to you at school, but you're just fine now. What's up?
2: Okay, so back in 7th grade, riding the bus home from school, I had the back of the bus, just the, you know, kids who were just a couple grades older than me.
1: Mm-hmm.
2: They were passing around this sandwich, and they just thought it would be funny to just pass it around. They're like, "Do you want this?" I'm like, "No, no, thank you." And then they all of a sudden decided to chuck it at my head.
1: A sandwich?
2: And it's just... Yes, this ham and cheese sandwich from school. And
1: jeez.
2: I was just like, what the heck? And it just really upset me. So I just, you know, ran up to the front crying. But this one girl in my grade who I just thought was like the coolest, like tomboy, hanging out with like the girls I just thought I could never ever be friends with, decided, saw what was happening. And I, you know, left my bag in the back and just ran up to the front because I was just so embarrassed.
1: Yeah.
2: She grabbed the sandwich and just... chucked it right back at the guy's head, and she grabbed my bag and brought it up to me, and you know, we've been friends ever since.
1: See, this is a story that kids need to hear that are going to school. Like, you never know, and I bet your life has been just fine, even though you were mortified in that moment.
2: Yeah, it sucked then, but it's just, you gotta realize, and the kids who, you know, you see someone who's being bullied, just, you know,
1: stand up for them.
2: You gotta, you know. Yeah.
1: Well, we appreciate the call this morning. Thank you for sharing your embarrassing high school story.
3: Hey, man, everybody's got these stories.
1: All right, let's hear some of them, Brian Riley. You handle the text.
3: So Emily's saying, a kid sitting next to me on the floor peed his pants in second grade.
1: Ooh.
3: Didn't notice it was seeping through the carpet, so I just sat there.
1: Oh.
3: Got up at the end of the library. At the end of library, my pant leg was soaked. Everyone thought it was me because he had a sweatshirt wrapped around his waist to hide the wet spot.
1: Oh, that's
3: brutal. That's like the, whoever smelt it, dealt it. Too. Like, that's just worse.
1: I will say this, though. I feel like kids are more forgiving about that kind of stuff these days than they used to be. Because it used to be if you peed your pants, pooped your pants, or threw up, that was it.
3: You were done.
1: You just, for the rest of your school career.
3: You might as well transfer.
1: Right.
3: You might as well leave schools, go somewhere else, start a new life. Allie saying, the high school I went to had a certain set of steps that you were going up a certain one and down a certain one.
1: Okay.
3: First day of freshman year, I went up the downstairs. Two seniors carried me back down and over to the upstairs.
1: Dang.
3: But when you were all the way up at the top, like, why do you need to be like, hey, I won't do it again next time?
1: Yeah, try and teach you. Well, they had to embarrass her.
3: Course. First day of school. Why wouldn't you? Now, first time texter Rick from Richmond texting in.
1: All right,
3: I was
1: Rick.
3: Getting off the bus at high school, and I was looking behind the bus at a girl I had a crush on and ran right into the flagpole. Everyone saw and laughed. I laughed about it, but it was still embarrassing.
1: Heck yeah, that's embarrassing.
3: How about this, Susie? I passed out on my graphics, and my teacher carried me to the nurse's office. When my dad came to pick me up, he said, "Must be that time of the month." He had it a very loud voice. I was in 10th grade.
1: Oh.
3: Could you imagine? Right? Like, that's like peak embarrassment time.
1: Oh, man.
3: Too.
1: Dads just don't be knowing. Or he did it on purpose, to be 100% honest with you, because sometimes you want to embarrass your kids
3: a little bit. He might have. Courtney said, when I was in 5th grade, we were reading about pirates buried in ice caps. Turned the page, saw a full-length picture of a frozen, rotten pirate's face. It startled me, and I farted. Everyone started laughing. I'm still in therapy.
1: Hey. I've never seen a picture so scary. It made me toot.
3: Just let it fly right afterwards. It happens.
1: Oh, my gosh. That is so funny.
3: Last one. I think I was maybe 14 or 15, and it was spring, so we went outside for a field day in gym class. They had a rope fence around the field, so naturally I thought it would run and jump it.
1: Oh, yeah.
3: Well, my back foot caught the rope, and it literally flung me backwards like a slingshot. I landed flat on my butt. Still think about it often.
1: Oh, that's funny.
3: That was like the time I went bowling and broke my thumb on a 7th grade field trip trying to impress a girl. Probably the only person ever break his thumb bowling, I think, as well.
1: There's another funny one here. Just Ashley simply said, I was pantsed in the 8th grade and I was wearing a thong.
3: Oh!
1: That's cold-blooded, man.
3: That is cold-blooded.
1: You shouldn't be pantsing girls, man. I get it if you pants a dude, but you should be pantsing girls.
3: No, that's... Unless... Yeah, no.
1: All right. Well, we got another person sitting on hold. The most embarrassing thing that happened to you anytime in your school career. Hello?
4: Okay, my embarrassing moment in school was picture day was coming up, and the night before picture day, I took a pair of painting shears, and I cut all my bangs off. I was probably, like, in first or second grade.
1: Oh, dang.
4: So I had zigzag bangs for picture day.
1: Now, was this retakes or this was the original pictures?
4: No, this is the original one and all.
1: Oh, good. These
4: are the pictures we have.
1: Oh, so your mom actually didn't even let you do retakes? She was like, no, we're going with these.
3: No. She didn't want to pay the extra cash.
4: Right.
3: Like, how bad, like on a scale of 1 to 10, like how bad was the bang job that you did?
4: Honestly, it was a solid 9.
1: Dang, that's pretty severe.
3: Did you have missing teeth in the photo too to really spice it up?
4: No, thank goodness. We'll save that one for later.
1: So how did your mom handle it? It's picture day. You got to get up and go to school. Your bangs are just a wreck. But she's like, nah, you're going in and taking these pictures.
4: Oh, yeah. Angrily, like these pictures were going to be award-winning pictures. I mean, she was just done.
3: She was going to put them on a Christmas card.
4: You know what I'm saying?
1: I feel so bad. My son, one time, I was looking at his school pictures the day that he got them, and I just wasn't prepared for the facial expression that he had in the picture when I flipped it over and looked at it. And I started laughing. I said, oh, jeez. I feel bad for that to this day. But see, you did this to yourself, though.
4: I really did. I guess I thought I was trying to, I don't get myself ready.
1: I'm picturing the scissors just being dull as hell, too, so you got to, like, grind on your hair with them.
4: Oh, yeah.
1: Oh, that's good. Do you still have those pictures to this day?
4: I do.
1: Oh, man. I bet that's hilarious to look back on.
4: So, it's awesome, and I'm smiling so proudly.
1: Right. Look what I did.
4: Yeah.
3: If you ever feel bad about yourself, just go back and look at that photo. It's like, it could have been worse. Things could have been worse.
4: Exactly. It can always be worse.
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1: Here we go. It's time for a round of You're Getting Old. Is that what we call it?
2: Yeah, I mean, that's the name of the game. So.
1: Okay. Now, we thought we'd bring in Jake Judd for this because we've been having a lot of fun with him being around lately. You know, Jake Judd is from our newsroom, comes on the air, plays a few with us every once in a while, and just a good presence to have in the room.
2: He's a fun man.
1: Yeah.
3: Good morning.
1: Yeah. So, Jake, are you ready to play You're Getting Old?
3: I'm ready. Never played before, so let's see how this goes.
1: All right. Something tells me Jake is going to run away with this one.
2: He's going to win. By the way, Jake, you want to have the lowest score at the end of this.
3: Okay, yeah. So it's like golf.
2: Yeah. Yep. Points are bad.
3: Okay.
2: Right. Oh, no. So we start with the 1 year old quality, then we have the redeeming quality.
1: So if you answer yes, you get a point.
2: Here we go. You're getting old if you point out cool looking birds while on walks.
3: Yes.
1: Give yourself a point.
3: I take pictures of them.
2: No, dang. You do. Are you a part of the Bird Watchers Club?
3: No, but I like if we go to my big camera, my nice digital one, I have lots of bird pics. Yes.
2: I will say this though. I think bird watching is now becoming a trend.
1: It is.
2: I think it's becoming hip and cool. So you might actually be hip and cool here, Jake Judd.
3: All right, sweet.
2: You're all right, Kelly, did you get a point?
1: Yes. There's a lot of times, just yesterday I was on a walk, and I was like, oh, man, look at that bird. Because I didn't know what it was. It was like a yellow-tailed sapsucker.
2: A yellow-bellied sapsucker?
1: Yeah.
2: That's one of my all-time favorites.
3: Yellow-tailed finch, maybe, or perhaps an Oriole?
1: I think it was a yellow-tailed finch.
3: Yeah. Yep. I saw an Oriole the other day. I hadn't seen one of those for a while.
1: Holy cow, Jake.
2: You got a good zoom in on his camera for it.
1: It's been a wild day.
2: All right, your redeeming quality. You learned the Gangnam Style dance.
3: I vaguely did. I'm going to say I did. Yeah.
2: Well, hold on. Let's see.
1: Careful, Jake. We need you to make it to the end of the segment.
3: But that was right? Did I did it right?
2: It's close enough.
3: Okay.
1: How old are these cards that's a redeeming quality?
2: I mean, old enough, I would assume.
1: I did learn the Gangnam Style dance, so I'm going to take my point away.
2: Okay, I'm at zero still.
1: You're at zero.
2: I'm at 0 points.
1: You're not at negative one.
2: Not at negative, I'm at 0 points. All right, here we go. You're getting old if you said, I can't go out because I have food at home and I need to cook it or it'll go bad.
3: I've never said that.
2: I've never said that either, unfortunately.
3: All right, 1 point for me.
1: That's 1 point. I've never even thought of that as a reason to not go out.
3: Like, last weekend, that was a reason not to go out.
2: Oh, that's fair enough. All right.
1: You're not even talking about going out to eat. You're just saying, like, I can't leave the house
2: because I can't go out, period.
1: I got to cook this food.
2: Or go out to eat.
3: Yeah, we're not going to go see a 3-hour movie, so I haven't seen Odyssey yet because, no, we have to cook this chicken. Yeah.
1: Okay.
2: Redeeming quality, Jake Judd.
1: Here we go.
2: I like that we just keep pointing at Jake Judd. Like, you're the old one.
3: I don't know if I like this game.
2: Your redeeming quality is you put clapping emojis between words to emphasize them.
3: No, why would
1: I've
3: no? I don't use
1: that.
3: Emojis to talk.
1: Do you do that?
2: No.
1: Like, listen to me.
2: No, I've never once.
1: That's annoying, dude.
2: I've never once needed to be that dramatic via texting.
1: Oh, that would annoy me if somebody did that.
2: I already feel like I'm annoying enough when I send laughing face emojis. Like, I don't need to send clapping emojis on top of that, too.
1: Well, I'm still sitting at zero,
2: I'm
1: Jake.
2: Sitting at zero.
1: You're at one?
3: I think I'm at one, yeah, because I don't do that, so yeah.
2: All right, here we go. You're getting old. You said... you're getting old. You got to the point where you thought you looked tired, but it turns out that's just how you look now.
1: Oh, God.
2: I'm on that one, too.
1: Yeah. So depressing, man.
3: So depressing. The bags under the eyes here, I just thought they're permanent.
2: I looked at the mirror recently and went, oh, my goodness, what can I do about that?
1: When you're like, what the hell happened?
2: Did I go through hell and back?
1: Oh, that one hurts, dude. That
3: I'm beginning to see why the celebs have the plastic surgery on.
1: Yeah.
2: No, I get it.
1: If I could afford it, I'd do it.
2: I'm going to Botox my face. All right, here we go. Everybody got a point there, I'm guessing.
1: Yeah.
3: Yeah.
1: Come on, redeeming quality.
2: There's an alcohol you can't drink because of some past hangover.
1: Oh, God,
2: That's the case, what is it?
3: Oh, it's a Jim Beam. Straight original Jim Beam. Oof.
2: What was the night like?
3: It was Wee Fest, like... Toby Keith was the headliner, so this would have been like 2010, 2011. I was working in Detroit Lakes at the time.
2: Yeah.
3: Yeah, and we had our little tent over there, and I went over there, and we were playing some kind of dice game, and it got really blurry. It got really, really blurry, and
2: Never again.
3: Jim Beam it turns my stomach now.
1: Oh, yuck.
2: Kelly?
1: Tequila.
2: Oh, yeah, same.
1: Okay. Oh, yuck.
2: I took a header once walking home from a party in college, slipping on some ice. Yeah, never again.
1: Worst hangover I ever had.
2: It takes like 6 days to recover from tequila.
1: I never, ever drink tequila anymore.
2: All right, so everybody's got the redeeming quality there, so
1: I'm
2: we're good.
1: I'm back to zero.
2: What Jake, Judd?
1: Jake?
3: One.
2: Here we go. Right. You're getting old if you've said, where's the good stapler?
1: I think you're old if you have a stapler in your house, because we do not even own a stapler.
3: Because I have said, where's the stapler, because there's only one.
1: Okay.
2: Okay, so we won't count it.
1: That doesn't count.
2: We won't count it.
1: I'm zero on that.
2: I have said that, but because I work at a bar, there's one stapler that does suck. I'm like, where's the good one at? Come on now.
1: So are you giving yourself a point on
2: that? I'll give myself a point for that. I'll give myself a point. Redeeming quality. You filmed a concert on your phone, then never watched the video again.
1: Yes, absolutely.
2: Yep, I have that.
3: No, I've never actually done that.
1: That puts me at negative one, dude.
2: We're going to get you back on track here.
1: All right, we only got time for one more.
2: Okay, you're getting old if you still say, oh, snap.
1: I say it all the time.
2: You say it every day. I say it all the time, every day, brother.
1: Oh, snap.
2: Yeah, every single day.
1: Do you say it, Jake?
3: I do. Not as often as you, man. That is like an everyday word for you. I might say like once a week.
1: I wonder if I should give myself 2 points.
2: You might have to give yourself 2 points. Double down.
1: Crap. What is that redeeming quality?
2: The redeeming quality. You're not giving yourself a point back. You romanticize your life.
1: No.
2: Yeah.
1: Maybe my old life.
3: How?
1: But not my current life.
2: I like that all of us are like, there's not a chance. We're all broke.
1: Yeah.
2: There's nothing romanticizing
1: anybody,
2: about it.
1: Anybody in here romanticizing?
2: No, not even a little bit.
3: I can't give, no.
1: Nope. All right, well, that puts me at zero, though, for the final one.
2: I stayed at zero. Jake Judd?
1: Jake?
3: I had two.
1: Jake is old.
2: Hey, do you feel better about yourself now?
1: I do. That's the only reason I brought him in here.
2: Yeah, so you don't lose.
1: You may go now, Jake.
3: All right, thank you.
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1: Our state fair is a great state fair. That's what we have up this morning. And why should we talk to you on Monday, which will actually be Tuesday when we come back to work? But we got Claire on the phone right now. Claire, what's going on? Why should we talk to you on Tuesday?
2: Because I'm going to be going to the state fair this weekend, and I'm super excited.
1: Okay.
2: It's my first time.
1: Did you say it's your first time?
2: Yeah, it's my first time ever going to the state fair.
1: Okay.
2: And,
1: how old are you?
2: I'm 30.
1: Okay, and your parents never took you as kids or anything like that?
2: No, you know, I think we were just, you know, either they were busy with work or, you know, just being kids playing around. Maybe they didn't think we were that interested in going. I don't really know why.
1: It's funny,
2: but
1: it's funny that my parents always went to the fair without us.
3: Oh, you're too expensive.
1: They would go to the fair, get absolutely rip roaring drunk on 3-2 beer.
3: Got to.
1: And they just never thought that their kids might want to go too. But probably for the best that we didn't get in an automobile with them at some point to drive home.
3: Fair.
1: But so what are you excited about the fair? Like, what do you know about it? But where's all your info coming from?
2: So I've watched like a lot of fair content, you know, like, you know, you see the YouTube videos and the local news,
1: yeah.
2: But I'm so excited about like the music, and I hear the live food, the live bands, you know, the music is really good, and the food, like there's just so much food everywhere. Right. I mean, I'm even excited to go into the 4-H building, you know.
1: Oh, my family loves the 4-H building. That's great.
3: There's just a smell about the 4-H building, too, when you walk in.
1: Yeah, I love it. I love the fine arts building, like all of it. We go to all of it. Now, Brian Riley, when you and I go to the fair tonight, we're not doing any of that stuff, right?
3: No, we'll go to the bazaar, though.
1: Okay.
3: We have to go to
1: the International Bazaar.
3: Yeah, we got to go do that.
1: And the grandstand.
3: Yep.
1: I feel bad for anybody listening who just does not care about the fair. They're like, why are you guys talking about it? But
3: it's
1: millions of people go from all over the country.
3: But it's one of those things, like you said, Claire. You've never been. You're excited to go. Everyone should at least experience it one time.
1: Yes. Everyone that can hear our voices, you are close enough to go to the fair and live your best life. What is there a certain food you're interested in trying, or just any of the them?
2: I really want to try the fried dough. Oh goodness, what's it called now? The with the powdered sugar on top.
1: Like a beignet? Is that what they?
2: It's kind of like, I don't know, kind of looks like a pasta.
1: Okay.
2: It's pasta looking. Oh, gosh, what is it?
1: Are you talking about a funnel cake?
2: A funnel cake, yes.
1: Have you never had a funnel cake before?
3: Have you gone to a fair in general?
2: No, listen, if I've ever had one, I don't remember.
1: Okay.
2: You know, like, as a kid, you try things, you just, but that's like the fair food, funnel cakes, right? So all things tried, I think I want to at least give a go. But the funnel cake is one of the most things excited about. Of course, I've had cotton candy, but you're at a fair. You have to have more cotton candy, right?
3: I'm gonna tell you this. Go to the state fair website. Check out the new foods because there are way better options outside of the funnel cake.
1: Well, no,
3: of the funnel cake.
1: Let's not yuck her yum.
3: Sorry, I didn't mean it like that. But there are some other options that you're going to go, wait, there's more to this than just the funnel cake?
1: But the downside is the lines. The lines for the hot foods, like the trendy foods, are just bonkers.
3: But don't scare her away.
1: No. But if you got time. Give yourself plenty of time.
3: Don't be scared.
1: It's a magical place.
3: It's like Disney World, but in the Midwest.
1: You're talking to two dudes who absolutely love the Minnesota State Fair. So, we're going out there tonight, actually. So, well, this is exciting. You don't often get to talk to somebody who's going to have their very first experience at the fair. I can't wait to hear. I can't wait. Who are you going with?
2: Oh, I'm just going to go with a group of friends.
1: Okay.
3: So, you're going to have the best time.
2: You know, they've been, but they know I'm excited, so they're not really going to spoil it for me. They're going to be my guide.
1: Awesome. So. Bring lots of money.
3: Tons of it.
2: Oh, okay.
1: She's expensive.
2: You know, I think that's part of why, as an adult, I've never been before. You know, I know that it's a bit expensive, but I'm willing to go all out.
1: Yeah, 30, you got to. So, awesome. Well, we're going to talk to you on Tuesday at this exact same time and find out how was your very first fair experience, okay?
2: Okay.
1: Have fun.
2: Thank you.
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1: 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If you do that, we're going to put your name down for a chance to win Dan and Shay tickets. Mystic Lake going on next Sunday, 1 week from today. Tyler Hubbard, Josh Ross. 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

0: 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This is country.
1: 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This right here is country.
2: Hey now. It's all country. But this is another country throwback on Wild Country 99.

lot of people. I went to WeFest and saw Brooks and Dunn. Still kind of on a high from that. It's always a great show when you see some Brooks and Dunn's. Wild Country 99 with Barry Allen. A Labor Day weekend going on. And yeah, we might see a little bit of that thunderstorm action tonight. And otherwise, that high of only about 75 today. Tomorrow might be a rainout. 77. I love the temps. Anything below 80 is good for me. And that's how the rest of the weekend into next week's going to be.

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Montgomery Gentry and Wild Country 99. They're going to be out next Saturday in the evening, closing out the Saturday night out at the Taste of Osakis. If you want to go see that as you head up to Alexandria. During the day, I've got some ideas for you. 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
13: Here with Brian Becker, owner of Tischler Wood in Avon. Brian, I am so excited to hear about one particular home that will be featured during the CMBA Tour of Homes, the weekends of September 20th and September 25th. 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

like about a Sunday on a Labor Day weekend? It's like your Saturday. You can go have a couple of drinks and not worry about having to work the next day. It's Wild Country 99, a Dan and Shay Wild Winning Weekend going on. Be listening up at 110. I'm going to give you a shot to get tickets.

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1: Well, this is a fitting keyword. Country, C-O-U-N-T-R-Y. 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That's 656-9453. And if you text that, your name will be in for those Dan and Shay tickets next weekend. 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

Country 99. Yeah, you can tell it's kind of getting to be fall. You see everybody with these boats for sale a lot cheaper than they were earlier this year. 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

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This is his favorite time of the year because football gets started up. 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
5: Here with Brian Becker, owner of Tischler Wood in Avon. Brian, I am so excited to hear about one particular home that will be featured during the CMBA Tour of Homes, the weekends of September 20th and September 25th. Brian, tell us more about this house.
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Wild Country 99. He was just here at Target Center. We had a lot of listeners that went to that show thanks to signing up at wildcountry99.com. Go check out the latest concerts we've got on our contest page. It's Barry Allen, and yeah, you're hanging out this weekend and looking all smart around the fire with your friends. I got a fact for you. You know, we have a Chuck E. Cheese in St. Cloud and all over the U.S. Police around the country, high number of trips to Chuck E. Cheese. It's because there's fights between adults. More fights at Chuck E. Cheese than any other restaurant, by the way.

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1: 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It's going on next Sunday, 1 week from today. 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I threw a thing.

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3: 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Brian, I am so excited to hear about one particular home that will be featured during the CMBA Tour of Homes, the weekends of September 20th and September 25th. Brian, tell us more about this house.
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Saturday weekend with Joe Diffie, a throwback called Third Rock from the Sun. It's Barry Allen, and yeah, we're all excited about this. So Monday morning, we're going to start giving you tickets to Winstock 2027. Be listening for those keywords. Wednesday, 7:20, Kelly Jordan Show is going to tell you who's going to be there. That lineup announcement coming for Winstock. We're excited about it. We love Winstock. So be listening. Again, Monday morning, 10 a.m., it starts the winning with Wildcat.

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How'd you enjoy that song out at the State Fair on Thursday? It's Brad Paisley and Wild Country 99 with Barry Allen. Oh, man, I was just listening to Noah Kahan's Stick Season, and yeah, everybody's right. Boston from Stella Lefty sounds a lot like that song. You might want to check that out. Get on your phone while you're just hanging out this weekend and see if you think it. Text me and let me know, 320-656-WILD. We're going to find this out. Here it is, Boston, Stella, a Wild.

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5: 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Thanks to Andy's Towing. Remember to always ask for Andy's Towing. 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

sure you can have a margarita on a Sunday when it's Labor Day weekend. It's like your Saturday. Luke Bryan of Wild Country 99. He was a headliner at a Winstock 2026. And who's going to be out there in 2027? We're going to find out this Wednesday, 7:20 with the Kelly Jordan Show. Before we even know who's playing, we're giving you chances at tickets. 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We are.

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1: Back, B-A-C-K. 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Good luck. 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

Atkins, Wild Country 99 with Barry Allen. And, oh, everybody's excited. 1 week from today, the Viking season, week one begins. And all right, we've got tickets for you with Pepsi. I'm going to give you details how you can get some sweet tickets coming up in just about 15 minutes. Buffy's

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Country 99. 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Heard it was a great show. It's Barry Allen. 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And one person is going to get some Viking Sweet tickets for that December 6th game. You want in on this? 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

Jamie Johnson's requested at 320-656-WILD. Thanks for listening to Wild Country 99. It's Barry Allen. You know what? The state of Minnesota is in about a 52% severe drought. Did you know that? I mean, we haven't had all that much rain. So rain this weekend, definitely appreciated today and tomorrow. It'll help us get out of that a little bit here. Thanks for hanging out with us and listening. Cole Wetzel by

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1: 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If you do that, I'm going to put your name in for Dan and Shay tickets. Mystic Lake Amphitheater, 1 week from today with Tyler Hubbard, Josh Ross. It's their young tour. It's going to be a great show, and you'll be able to say you went out there. Text it again. We're

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9: Here with Brian Becker, owner of Tischler Wood in Avon. Brian, I am so excited to hear about one particular home that will be featured during the CMBA Tour of Homes, the weekends of September 20th and September 25th. Brian, tell us more about this house.
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That's Throwback from Diamond Rio, one of their many hits from the 90s called Norma Jean Riley. Yours of Wild Country 99 and Barry Allen. Hey, we're celebrating aging, and it's got a new date and a new attitude. Yeah, September 17th, it's going on. 55 plus adults. Yeah, you're refocusing, they say, not retiring. It's a free event for you, 4 to 7. All kinds of fun for you. Happy hour drinks, vendors with some resources and health, wellness, housing, finance, and more. 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
1: It's Alan Jackson at Wild Country 99 at Barry Allen. 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Yeah, take our latest music survey. 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
1: That's Lee Bryce. 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She's a very giving person. 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
1: 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Tyler Hubbard and Josh Ross are joining them. It's going to be amazing. So text single to 320-656 WOW. Good luck. Justin Moore, time's ticking on WOW.

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It's Allie. Happy Labor Day weekend to you. Oh, I hope you're enjoying your long weekend. I hope you're spending some time relaxing. And maybe you're thinking about football. I mean, it is turning into fall. It is. Tis the season. 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All you need to do is pick teams that you think will win each week. 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We'll send you the link to make your pick right on your phone. The person that gets the most picks correct each week is going to win $100 cash, and you can win as often as you like. So that's pretty sweet. Good luck. Riley Green, think as you go.

0: like retro video games, and a nice fitting pair of blue jeans, this one right here is a classic.
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Luke Bryan on Wild Country 99. It's Allie. Happy Sunday to you and happy Labor Day weekend. I hope you are loving your time off if you have some time off. A lot of you probably are on the road, which means that you probably might go through a couple of drive-thrus. We're going to talk about some drive-thru orders and the odds that it's going to be correct. What do you think they are? You know, as of late, I've gone through a couple, you know, with my mom or with my niece or nephew. I got to tell you, I'm not really happy with the outcome of some drive-thru orders and what they get. Some of them have been disasters. We're going to talk a little bit more about this in the hour, so be thinking about it, okay? Here's Hardy on Wild.

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5: We talked to Claire on Thursday, and she told us that over the weekend...
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Billy Currington, Wild Country 99, it's Allie. What do you think the odds are that your drive-thru order is correct? A new analysis looked into more than 1,600 drive-thru visits. So, I mean, a couple. And they found that there are some drive-thru places that aren't awesome. The worst of them, Taco Bell. Sorry, Taco Bell, not to throw shade on you, but they said Taco Bell is the worst. They looked at 10 major fast food chains and crunched the numbers of best to worst. Overall, 11% of drive-thru orders come back wrong. That does not surprise me in the least. Taco Bell is the worst, botching 15% of orders. Wendy's and Dunkin' are the runners-up. Burger King and Raising Cane are next with 12% incorrect. The riskiest bet in fast food is, I believe this, asking for no ice. It was the single most cited failure in the entire study, with it being messed up 28% of the time. So if you're going to order a soda, just order it as is, ice and all, and it should be okay. Nice. Wow. Ella Langley, Love and Life Again on

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1: Your word is drunk. D-R-U-N-K, drunk. I have a feeling there are going to be a few drunk people this weekend and possibly at this concert. It gets you in for your shot at Dan and Shay tickets. It's a Dan and Shay wild winning weekend. They're going to be at Mystic Lake Amphitheater on September 13th. Tyler Hubbard and Josh Ross are joining them. It's going to be phenomenal. So text DRUNK to 320-656-WILD for your shot at those tickets. Kenny Chesney, my anthem song.

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8: Here with Brian Becker, owner of Tischler Wood in Avon. Brian, I am so excited to hear about one particular home that will be featured during the CMBA Tour of Homes, the weekends of September 20th and September 25th. Brian, tell us more about this house.
9: Yes, we are very excited to invite you all out to house number 15. It's south of Avon on Upper Spunk Lake. 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In this particular house, we helped with all of the ceiling details, the wainscoting, designing and fabricating the stair parts, and also helped finish all the millwork to tie all of the finishes from the millwork to the cabinets and everything together to create this beautiful home.
8: Check out house number 15 on the CMBA Tour of Homes. But, you know, there's a lot that goes on behind the scenes, right, Brian?
9: We work hand in hand with the electricians and the plumbers and the stonemasons to tie all of our cabinetry together, integrate all the LED lighting, and make all of the cabinets and the reveals and everything look just right.
8: This is a must-see home, number 15 on the CMBA Tour of Homes with Tischler.
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Travis Tritt on Wild Country 99. It's Allie. Oh, I hope you're enjoying an extended weekend for Labor Day weekend. Oh, we got a great show. I just love it. I love spending time with you guys. I'm going to have some Dan and Shay tickets. I have the Winstock lineup announcement coming up. We've got some Vikings tickets on the line. Man, it's just all good. It's all good all day long. Here's Jelly Roll, Liar, on Wild.

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summer, Dierks Bentley, and he is a great show. And he is so personable with the crowd. He is a lot of fun. You know who else is a lot of fun? George Burge. I didn't realize this, but George started writing songs in middle school. Then he started playing guitar by high school. And then he just started a band at 14. You know, so music has been in his blood, I would say, most of his life. Here he is now with Ride, Ride, Ride on

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Pretty Little Poison and Wild Country 99. At the top of the hour, I'm going to have your shot at Dan and Shay tickets. 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In the meantime, I've got a little Taylor Swift. 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I knew

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